Listen, it's my living in a fantasy. You look, you looking for a job. For the people who stay here, listen, it ain't me. I

lick nobody, cause I got guinea corn harmony. Yes, indeed. Stew shot and Johnny cake. Guinea corn harmony and lard, you must get some of that. Listen, I watch these fellas coming around here, ordering these big time dish they talking, but steak and all them kind of thing like that. But let me tell you, I know them long time. I know when they used to go in the bush, catch a couple of crab, carry it home, get out the old iron pot in the back of the yard on tree rock, boil them crab, get a little bit of flour, cook it half done, and eat crab fat and dough. Yeah, now they around you talking, but steak and ting. Listen, you should hear them when they ordering these big time drink talking, but zombie and slow gin fizz and ting. I don't get it, cause I know when they used to go in the market, buy a couple of sour lime, carry it home, squeeze them in one of them old peaches can half full of water, throw a little sugar in that and drink sweet. Yeah, that's right. Listen, I know them long time. Listen, let me tell you, you gotta get some old yam and some old pumpkin, some old sweet potatoes, some old cabbage, some old carrots and some old salt beef and old dry conch. You throw that in the pot, monk some peas, let that boil down together. Then you get 1 pound of flour, throw it in 1 pound, throw some salt and water and that, mix it up with your hand. Boom! Pea soup and dough, boy! That's right. Listen, let me tell you, I'm a native son, you see. I know where it's at because that's where I'm from. Over the hill, in the bush, down by my road. Listen, let me tell you something. You gotta get this good old native food. Pea soup and dough boy. Guinea corn hominy and lard. Steam conch and Johnny cake. An old crab and hominy. You gotta get some peas and rice and steamed jackfish. You got some, gotta get some stew fish and potato bread. And thing like that. You see? Listen. Now, just to go off the course for a little bit here, I got some friends have a habit of coming in. We're in big time shape. Fella come here the other night, tell me, say, boy, you say, I wear in a $25 custom-made shirt. And I look at him and laugh, because I remember when all of you used to thank God for Robin Hood flower. That's right, flower bag. And then he got a heart to come and tell me, say, he wear $95 alligator skin shoes. Well, I'll be doggone. Listen, I remember when we used to go to high mass Sunday morning, we're in high top tennis with no socks on. And God help you if it rain, cause toe jam will kill you. Listen, let me tell you. You got to go in the bush, over the hill, down Burma Road. That's where it's at. Believe it or not, folks, that's where it's at. I know most of you tourists out there don't know what I'm talking about. Well, we're talking about the Bahamian thing. Yes, indeed. All right.

flying, traveling, or driving across the Turks and Caicos Islands, this is the only station you can hear. You can hear. Clearly, RTC. RTC. Rockin' the country.

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flying, traveling, or driving across the Turks and Caicos Islands, this is the only station you can hear. 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Clearly, RTC. RTC. 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

Jesus. Oh, he'll do it if you let him.

And that knowing the time, that now it is high time to awake out of sleep. For now is our salvation nearer than when we believed. The night is far spent, the day is at hand. Let us therefore cast off the works of darkness, and let us put on the armor of light. Romans chapter 13, verses 11 and 12. Good morning, my devotional partners. Good morning, Turks and Caicos, Bahamas, islands of the Caribbean. Those of you who listen and live in the United States, Canada, the UK, Africa, India, Dubai, and Nicaragua. This is Pastor George Fulford, bringing you morning devotions all the way from South Caicos in the Turks and Caicos Islands. God bless you this morning. Let me greet all my listeners in the Caribbean, Barbados, Jamaica, Guyana, Dominican Republic and Haiti, Grenada, Anguilla, Trinidad and Tobago, St. Vincent, Grand Cayman, St. Martin and Bermuda. God bless all of you this morning, and I do pray and trust that these devotions will continue to encourage and motivate you to serve the Lord. The subject of the message this morning, moving to the city. There are only two groups of people to associate with. Moving to the city, there are only two groups of people

And he went and joined himself to a citizen of that country, and he sent him into the fields to feed swine. The subject of the message this morning: moving to the city, there are only two groups of people to associate with. Father God, I bless you this morning. Thank you for your faithfulness. Thank you, God, for the Holy Spirit's presence. And I just pray, oh God, have mercy, Lord. Send the Holy Spirit, God, wherever people are listening in to this devotion this morning. I pray, oh God, that they would give up. Those who are lost, those who have gone back to the world system, I pray that this morning, Lord, you would shake the very foundations, oh God, of doubt and of whatever the enemy, God, has led them into. That, God, they would be free to get out and to escape from their prison, so that you will be glorified in them. Speak this morning in Jesus' name, amen and amen. Moving to this city, there are only two groups of people to associate with. When the prodigal son blindly walked away from his home, he found himself in a different world. The city life was exciting, attractive, and pleasurable. My brothers and sisters, there are two main groups of people that you encounter when you go to the city: the good and the bad. The sad thing is that most visitors associate with wrong people, and at the end they generalize that the people are this and the people are that. There is a group of people who are not engaged in violence nor criminal activities that you all need to give attention to and to associate with. They will not be found in areas that contribute to drunkenness, fightings, and life threats. The prodigal son immediately made the wrong choice that is typical of young people today. All he was concerned about was having a good time. The city life may be exciting and pleasurable, but it will end with you when your pockets are empty. It is shameful to see young people who have traveled abroad to further their education suddenly allow the city life to possess them. Many of them came from a home that is well-disciplined and God-fearing, but spiritual blindness led them to their destruction. Partners, finding yourself around bar rooms, smoking of drugs, and with the wrong people has a big price to pay. The Bible is still on point when it says the wages of sin is death. The people of the village, town, or country are not to be blamed when atrocities befall you in these locations. I dare say that the church, sports centers, with their youth programs serve as an outlet and a beacon of joy, fellowship, and fun rather than associating with the wrong people. And I challenge every young person, you may be away at school, wherever, I say to you, be careful of the company that you keep. Be careful of persons who mean you no good, who would love to see you fall. Always know that there are others there that you can associate with, who have positive attitudes and who have a future ahead of them. I say to you this morning, rise and let God have his way in your life, and don't allow the enemy to destroy your goals, your aspirations. God has great things for you. Father God, in Jesus' name, just have your way this morning. I pray, God, that you would move in an unusual way this morning. Save the lover and set free as faith comes alive in the people, Lord. I pray that you will be glorified and magnified this morning. I pray against every obstacle, every demonic force that may be holding the people in bondage. I pray, God, that they would break loose this morning and surrender all to you so that you will be glorified in their lives. All the glory I give to you, in Jesus' name, amen.
and amen. Ladies and gentlemen, today

is your day of salvation. The Bible says, boast not thyself of tomorrow, for thou knowest not what a day may bring forth. I do pray and trust that wherever you are now, you would bow your head and repent of your sins, call on Jesus to save you, to deliver you, and I guarantee that life will not be the same again. Come to him this morning. And if I could pray with you, counsel with you, give me a call or WhatsApp me, 649-231-2402. God bless you. In Jesus' name, amen and amen.

0: Good morning, Turks and Caicos. I'm Danae Denny with your morning report. Today is October 7th, 2026, and in this report, I'll be bringing you the latest local news and stories from all over the world. These are the headlines. Locally, three persons have been charged in relation to the Blue Hills Villa robbery. In the region, painter who murdered Jamaican MP's 10-month-old baby sentenced to 45 years in prison. Internationally, U.S. pastor sentenced to life in prison for killing his wife. We have these and more coming up in this morning's report. 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
0: The Royal Turks and Caicos Islands Police Force has charged three people in connection with the aggravated burglary at Aqua Blue Villa in Blue Hills, Providenciales. The incident occurred on September 6, 2026, when a group of vacationers staying at a waterfront property were reportedly confronted by seven masked men armed with guns, machetes, and sticks. The victims, who were visiting the Turks and Caicos from Georgia to celebrate a birthday, said they were gathered on the property's back porch when the men approached and ordered them not to move. According to accounts from the victims, one woman was struck in the head with a firearm, while the suspects allegedly demanded access to her phone and destroyed it after she was unable to provide her iCloud password. The group reported that cash, passports, jewelry, purses, mobile phones, and other belongings were stolen. The victims also said the suspects threatened to kill them during the robbery. One woman who had been inside a locked room during the incident contacted the Airbnb host and asked that the police be called. By the time officers had arrived, they said the suspects had fled the property. Police say the investigation has since progressed, with three people now charged in connection with the matter. A male suspect was the first person charged. 22-year-old Maya Ashley Shanique Cox was charged on September 24th, while 22-year-old D'Angelo Delancey was charged on October 4th. Some of the charges include handling stolen goods and obtaining property by deception. Investigators continue to pursue other lines of inquiry as they work to identify and prosecute everyone connected to the incident. The Royal Turks and Caicos Islands Police Force says it remains committed to ensuring that all individuals involved in the aggravated burglary are brought before the courts. The Royal Turks and Caicos Islands Police Force welcomed 11 experienced police constables during a brief swearing-in ceremony held at the police headquarters. The addition of the officers represents a significant boost to the force's operational capabilities and reinforces its commitment to maintaining public safety and security across the Turks and Caicos Islands. Speaking at the ceremony, Commissioner of Police expressed his pleasure in welcoming the new officers to the Royal Turks and Caicos Islands Police Force and emphasized the importance of serving with integrity, professionalism, and dedication. The commissioner encouraged the newly sworn officers to take their appointments seriously and to discharge their duties professionally and ethically at all times, reminding them of the important role they now play in serving and protecting the communities of the TCI. The Royal Turks and Caicos Islands Police Force extends its congratulations to the 11 officers and wishes them success as they embark on this new chapter of service to the people of the Turks and Caicos Islands. The Ministry of Finance, Economic Development, Investment, and Trade advises the public that commercial air service between Providenciales and North Caicos is temporarily suspended as the TCI government works to finalize the necessary arrangements for the continuation of service on this route. The ministry is working diligently to resume air service as soon as practical. Every effort is being made to complete the necessary arrangements expeditiously while ensuring that appropriate requirements are satisfied. The ministry thanks the traveling public for its patience and understanding as they continue to work to restore service on this route. The Department of Culture within the Ministry of Education, Youth, Sports, and Culture wishes to inform the public that the Turks and Caicos Islands is observing National Heritage Month during the month of October under the theme Rooted in Culture, United by Progress. Over the course of the observance, communities across the islands will come together to celebrate the traditions, stories, people, and places that have shaped our national identity, from our oral histories and dialect, traditional music and dance, to boat building and maritime traditions, bush medicine, straw work, ring games, cuisine, and the distinctive heritage of each island. Speaking on the significance of this year's observance, the Minister of Culture, Honorable Rachel Taylor, stated that this year's theme reflects an important truth. Progress and cultural preservation are not opposing ambitions. As the Turks and Caicos Islands continues to grow and embrace new opportunities, we must remain firmly connected to the roots from which we have grown. Our culture is not simply a reflection of our past. It is a living inheritance that gives us our sense of belonging and must be intentionally preserved and passed on to the next generation. The month will feature a diverse program of educational, cultural, community, and commemorative activities across all islands, with particular emphasis on engaging young people through schools and community initiatives. Director of Culture Odessa Forbes noted that traditions can be lost when they are no longer practiced and stories can disappear when they are no longer told. National Heritage Month is therefore a national call to cultural stewardship. We encourage elders to share their knowledge, young people to ask questions and learn traditional skills, and every family to see themselves as custodians of our heritage. The department invites residents and visitors alike to participate in Heritage Month activities, support local practitioners, visit historic sites, prepare traditional foods, record the stories of elders, and engage children in cultural activities throughout the month. The department extends an invitation to the entire Turks and Caicos community to remember, to participate, to preserve, and to pass it on. For more information, contact the Department of Culture at 649-338-3146 or 338-3144. That was local news. Now for regional news. The man who pleaded guilty to the abduction and killing of Jamaican Member of Parliament Philip Paulwell's 10-month-old daughter, Soraya, and her mother, Tashina Patterson, has been sentenced to life in prison. David Smith, a Kingston-based painter, was sentenced Friday by Chief Justice Brian Sykes in the Home Circuit Court. Under a plea deal arrangement with the Crown, Smith will serve a minimum of 45 years before becoming eligible for parole. Smith pleaded guilty to 2 counts each of capital murder, conspiracy to murder, kidnapping, and conspiracy to kidnap. He was sentenced to life imprisonment for the murder of the infant Soraya and 25 years at hard labor for the murder of her mother. He also received 3 years for kidnapping the child and 2 years for kidnapping Patterson. The sentences were recommended by the Crown, but Chief Justice Sykes indicated that he would have imposed a harsher sentence without the plea arrangement. The judge reportedly described the killings as particularly gruesome, saying it really takes a special kind of evil to kill a baby, and deliberately so. Patterson and her daughter were abducted from their home on Gilmore Drive in St. Andrew on September 9, 2023. Prosecutors say the mother and daughter were taken to an area in eastern Kingston where they were shot and their bodies subsequently burned and disposed of. During Friday's sentencing, members of Patterson's family were seen crying in court. Smith was jointly charged in the case with several others, including alleged mastermind Leota Bradshaw, a former United States Navy petty officer who was reportedly in a relationship with MP Philip Paulwell at the time. Bradshaw faces 2 counts each of capital murder, conspiracy to murder, kidnapping, and conspiracy to kidnap. She is jointly charged with Roland Balfour and Bjorn Black. Balfour, Bradshaw's cousin, faces charges of accessory before the fact to murder and kidnapping, while Black faces murder, kidnapping, conspiracy, and firearm-related charges. 2 other men reportedly implicated in the case, Richard Brown and Roshane Miller, have already pleaded guilty to related offenses and have been sentenced. The case drew widespread attention across Jamaica after Patterson and her baby were reported missing. Police later confirmed that both had been brutally murdered and that their bodies had been burned and disposed of. Now for international news.

Former American Idol contestant and pastor Caleb Flynn has been sentenced to life in prison without the possibility of parole for the aggravated murder of his wife, Ashley Flynn. The 40-year-old was sentenced Monday in Miami County Court in Ohio after a jury found him guilty last week of 9 charges connected to Ashley's February 16th murder. Flynn was also sentenced to 9 years for tampering with evidence and 7 years for firearm enhancements. Those sentences will be served consecutively. Prosecutors said Flynn shot his 37-year-old wife twice in the back of the head while she was asleep in their home in Tipp City, Ohio. They alleged he then staged the home to make it appear an intruder had entered and was responsible for the killing. Flynn had called 911 and told police he was in one of his daughter's rooms when he heard gunshots. Investigators later found inconsistencies in his account, while an FBI agent testified that there was no evidence of forced entry consistent with a break-in. A key part of the prosecution's case was Flynn's relationship with Alicia Botner, a woman he met while she was an intern at his church. The two had an affair for about 18 months, and prosecutors presented thousands of text messages exchanged between them. Some of the messages showed Flynn expressing anger toward his wife and discussing ways she could die without him going to prison. Prosecutors argued the affair and Flynn's fear of losing his family, church position, and other aspects of his life provided a motive for the killing. The murder weapon has never been recovered. Flynn's defense maintained that he was asleep when Ashley was killed and argued that prosecutors had not produced direct evidence proving he was the shooter. Flynn did not testify during the trial. His attorney said after the guilty verdict that Flynn maintained his innocence and that an appeal was expected. During Monday's sentencing hearing, Ashley's family delivered emotional victim impact statements. Flynn's 12-year-old daughter described the pains his action had caused her and the rest of the family. Ashley's father said the family forgives Flynn for killing his daughter, but asked the judge to impose the fullest extent of the law. Judge Pratt also told Ashley's family to remain steadfast in their faith and encouraged them to carry on her legacy. Flynn first gained public attention in 2013 when he appeared on American Idol. He received a golden ticket to Hollywood after his audition, but was eliminated before reaching the main competition. Flynn is now facing the remainder of his life behind bars, with no possibility of parole. Now for sports news.

0: American tennis star Coco Gauff has condemned a wave of racist abuse she received online following a controversial incident during her China Open victory over Chinese teenager Sun Zhenran. The 22-year-old two-time Grand Slam champion defeated the 16-year-old Sun 7-5, 6-1 on Monday in Beijing to reach the last 16 of the tournament. But the match was overshadowed by a disputed moment late in the opening set. With Sun leading 5-4 and Gauff serving, Gauff stopped during a rally after noticing a flickering light from the electronic panel surrounding the court. Sun appeared to have won the point, but officials reviewed the incident and ordered the point to be replayed. Gauff won the replayed point. She also held serve to level the set at 5-5 and went on to take the opening set 7-5 before dominating the second. The decision sparked criticism online, with some accusing Gauff of deliberately stopping play to avoid losing the point. Gauff later explained that she had noticed the light flicker earlier in the rally, but was initially unsure whether she had actually seen it. She said players are allowed to challenge incidents during play, and that Sun would have been entitled to request a review herself had the situation gone against Gauff. Gauff also said she apologized to Sun after the match and that the Chinese teenager understood her explanation. However, Gauff said the criticism crossed the line when it turned into racial abuse. Responding to a racist post on X, Gauff wrote, "You can dislike me or disagree about what happened without being racist." She added that the amount of racist comments and direct messages she received was insane, while rejecting accusations that she had cheated. Gauff also expressed sympathy for Sun, saying she did not like seeing her opponent become emotional following the match and describing the teenager as an incredible talent. That was sports news. Now for the weather from the TCI Weather Service.
1: Good morning, Turks and Caicos. This is Ivano Gardner from the Turks and Caicos Islands National Weather Service bringing you your weather forecast for today. For today's current conditions, we have partly cloudy skies with winds coming from the southeast at 5 to 10 knots. For today's forecast, we have partly cloudy skies with a low chance of isolated showers and highs near 93 degrees Fahrenheit. Later tonight, we have partly cloudy skies with a low chance of isolated showers and lows around 82 degrees Fahrenheit. The winds will be east to southeast at 5 to 15 knots, and the seas will be smooth to slight with wave heights of 3 feet or less. Sunset will be at 6:31 p.m., the next low tide will be at 12:20 p.m., and the next high tide will be at 6:40 p.m. For the tropical weather outlook, the center of newly formed tropical storm Isaias was located near 285 miles west of Progreso, Mexico, or about 580 miles southwest of the mouth of the Mississippi. Isaias is moving toward the east-northeast near 8 miles per hour. A continued east-northeastward motion is expected today, followed by a turn toward the northeast and north on Thursday and Friday on the forecast track. Isaias is expected to pass to the north of the Yucatan Peninsula on Thursday and approach the U.S. northern Gulf Coast on Friday. And that is the weather forecast for today. 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
0: 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This morning's report was brought to you by Century 21, Erishar Properties. I'm Danae Denny wishing you a wonderful day.

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3: 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Come together with the Anglican Church Women of St. Thomas Parish as we honor our past, celebrate our present, and build our future. 60 years of God's faithfulness, 60 years of making a difference. 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One in Christ, stronger together. The Department of Education wishes to notify the public that registration for the January 2027 sitting of CSEC examinations has commenced and will close on Wednesday, October 14th, 2026. Current examination centers are H.J. Robinson High School, Grand Turk, Madre Basin High School, South Caicos, Raymond Gardner High School, North Caicos, Clement Hollow High School, Providenciales, Alpha Academy, Providenciales, Maranatha Academy, Providenciales, Wesley Methodist School, Providenciales. Candidates are reminded that they must provide proof of identification in the form of their birth certificate or passport. The subjects offered at this sitting are biology, chemistry, English A, English B, human and social biology, information technology, mathematics, office administration, physics, principles of accounts, principles of business, social studies, and Spanish. Timetables are available on the council's website at cxc.org. Examination fees are as follows. 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Entry fee, $22. Subject fee, $22. Additional subject, $22. For further information, kindly contact the individual schools or the examinations unit at the Department of Education. And the Turks and Caicos Islands government through the Crown Land Unit within the National Land Secretariat and the Ministry of Tourism, Agriculture, Fisheries, Heritage, and the Environment invites proposal for the lease redevelopment, management, and operation of the White Sands Beach Hotel. The tender reference number is TR264/01, and the contact number, that's contract number, is TCIG01/2026. To allow applicants adequate time to prepare proposals, the submission deadline for this RFP is extended from Wednesday, 23rd September 2026 to Wednesday, 7th October 2026. The full request for proposal and related information may be obtained from the Turks and Caicos Islands government's website at www.gov.tc/public-service/government-tenders. Proposals must be submitted in a sealed envelope or package and delivered directly to the Secretary to the Procurement Board, Office of the Deputy Governor, Waterloo Plaza, Waterloo Road, Grand Turk, no later than 10 a.m. on Wednesday, which is today, 7th October 2026. The Turks and Caicos Islands government is not bound to accept any proposal and reserves the right to cancel, discontinue, or annul the RFP process. at any time before approval or execution of the relevant agreements.

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0: English butler. Shortly after that, I was recruited to be a part of the opening team.
1: You're
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0: It's 9 a.m. exactly. 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

0: Hello?
1: What's up, Tom B? This is Bob. What's going on?
0: Ain't that much, man. The radio.
1: Boy, you sound down.
0: Yeah, man. You know, I radio, man. This hard-headed woman, man. Everything I tell this woman to do, she won't listen, man. I don't know what I can do with this woman.
1: What you want a woman to do, so, boy?
0: Man, anyway, man, I gotta go. I can't talk right now. I can call you back later, okay?
1: All right, man.

0: Good morning, Turks and Caicos. Welcome to the program Expressions. I'm your host, Robert Hall. What a lovely Wednesday, and I'm really excited to get on with the show. I started off early in the morning collecting some specimens for my class at the H.J. Robinson High School. You know, as an old teacher, I always believe in having my visual aids, and since we're talking about the islands and how it was settled and so on, I took my samples of sea salt, a sample of sisal and rope, and also samples of the cotton plant. All these were very important for these islands. But if time permits, we'll talk about that a little later on. Sometimes I'm stretching my mind as to what to talk about and what have you. Other times I have a hard time having guests, but today I have a guest in the first hour plus, and then I have guests sometime after. But of course, if time permits, then I will go into other areas. So let me welcome all of you to what is going to be a very, very interesting Expressions. Good morning and welcome, Adele Branch. Good morning, Judy Bean. On a sad note, I learned just recently of the death of Mr. Lyons, who used to run the farm up there by the prison. And I would like to express sympathies to the family and the extended family. This was a great man. He worked diligently there, and several days you will see him under the clock tower with eggs for sale, and people could get them at very reasonable rates, much lower than the supermarkets. God bless him and the contribution he has made to Turks and Caicos Islands. He is one of those who had assimilated into this community, and except for the way he spoke, you wouldn't even know that he was not a Turks and Caicos Islander by heritage. May his soul rest in peace. Leonard Franklin says, good morning all. Peace, love, and prosperity. God is working his purpose out. All things are possible. Love you. Oh, okay, love my attire. Thank you. Yes, that was my attire at the school just this morning. On a more pleasant or happy note, I'd like to wish my daughter, Indira, happy birthday. Well, she has it on Facebook. Some women don't like to disclose their age, but she's turning big 41, a big girl now. But the same token, like I always remind them, even if you live to be 60 and I'm still alive, you're still my child. Daddy for life. Anyway, I've got a lot on my plate today, so let's begin with a word of prayer. Let us pray. Our Father and our God, we are so thankful that you have spared us to see this day. We thank you for those who have passed on and the contribution they have made to these islands. We thank you for the services that Mr. Lyons have provided, and we pray at this time that you would comfort his family. We pray that you will shower a special blessing on our guests today as they continue to serve these Turks and Caicos Islands in their own way. Bless us as we go through this program, for we pray in Jesus' name. Amen. Amen. Good morning, Jango Morris and my daughter Nikki. How are you? Hope it's not too cold up there in the UK as yet. And good morning to you too, Ruby. Good morning. Now, like I said, in the first segment of the show, I have guest in the person of Mr. Derek Pop Bean. I was almost tempted to say Honorable Bean, but he missed it by quite a few votes. But anyway, I don't know what the future holds, but the title sounds good on him, you know? Yes. And then later on, I'll have representatives from the Parliament here to talk about the exciting activities for tomorrow. So stay tuned. Call your friends, call your neighbors, and let them know that Expressions is on. Joselita Alberto Pina, good morning to you. And good morning to Miss Pina over there in that's over back at Grand Turk. So often I pass by, she's just there on the veranda, and I know she listens in. Good morning to Miss Baby. How are you doing? Let's hope all is well with you and Mr. Noel Roberts. And, of course, Mrs. Aswood. I always mess up with the first name, the late Joe Aswood's wife. How are you doing? Let's hope all is well. We give God thanks for you. Mr. Bean really needs no introduction. He has served as Director of Immigration. He has served as Permanent Secretary. He is a businessman, and he has been involved in so many areas of life. And as we celebrate this 50th anniversary of the introduction of ministerial system, I remind all concerned that this country was not built solely by the politicians. They are built by civil servants, ordinary working people, even the street sweepers. And when I say even, I don't mean in any derogatory manner there, because we all play our roles. And so without much further ado, I introduce to you my guest, Mr. Derek Bean.
1: Good morning, Turks and Caicos. Good morning, Honorable Hall. It's a pleasure being back on your show after quite some time. I would like to use this opportunity to thank the 58 persons who supported me with an axe at the polls. That's much appreciated. Although I wasn't able to make it to what you term honorable, I remain committed to these islands and in other capacities, and I have served in senior capacities, as you've alluded to in my introduction. I'm just going to reintroduce myself in a short way. I'm Derek, as you indicated. I'm called Pop. I've held that nickname since the age of 3 months. And I was born on Grand Turk in TCI. Spent a short period in the Bahamas and in the UK and in Jamaica as well. I'm undertaking studies in those two countries. I've been a senior public servant, permanent secretary, for many years, and I've also held a lot of senior roles within government, and the most recent being as the director of immigration. And I think that was my exit from the general public life. But go ahead, sir.
0: Before I go on further, let me acknowledge Dwayne Cambridge, listening from Nassau. Perhaps it's the second time I might have seen you there, I'm not sure. Welcome to Expressions. And Mr. Lou Glinton, good morning to you. And he says, good morning, Mr. Hall, from Lou, Louise, Audley, and Alpha Gibbs. Good morning to all of them. I don't know when last I've seen Louise in particular. And Esther Maria Cruz, actually, that's my wife. Her name is so long. Maria Esther Della Cruz Encarnation Hall. She's wishing my daughter Indira happy birthday. And Sarah Jennings, welcome to Expressions. But by the way, Mr. Bean, as I look at you there on the screen, you look like a good host for Expressions, you know. You got to watch my words. I'm somewhat prophetic. I recall some time ago saying, when I was Speaker, that I wanted Mr. Burton to succeed me. And lo and behold, Mr. Burton is Speaker. So perhaps late next year, I will see Mr. Bean as host of Expressions. Have you thought about that?
1: I think you and I have spoken about this, but I haven't given it much thought. But I don't know what life has to offer. I I rely on God's guidance, and if he sees fit for me to take on such a role in this part of my life, then so be it. But it's not my intention to be host of for expression. But as I said, I leave all things, and I've been guided by God, and then that will continue to be my reliance on Him to take me into the various phases of my life. But I appreciate the fact that you see these kind of attributes in me, to even suggest that I take on the role of probably the most watched and listened to talk show in this archipelago. And thank you, sir.
0: Thank you for that. And I listened carefully, as you said, the most watched talk show, because somebody said the other day, hardly anybody listened to me, perhaps no more than 100. Anyway, the position is not mine to give, but like you suggested, I really am convinced that you have the attributes. You are a fair, honest, straight-up man, well-educated and balanced, and certainly you would make a great host. Good morning and welcome, Nixon Dickinson. Man, can you tell me when this indoor sports arena go open? I know the power is not in your hand, but I'm tired waiting. This thing like he can't finish. Come on, Minister of Infrastructure, Minister of Sports, say something to the people. We need answers. Man, I thought I'd be sitting in the gallery watching a nice basketball game with Provo and Grand Turk, or even the Big South and Grand Turk, whichever one. Come on, man, we need a closure to that. You know, I don't want to stray, but too many things remain incomplete. Anyway, let me not steal much of the time here. I would love you to go back a little bit and tell us a little bit about your growing up in Grand Turk, and I think partly in the Bahamas likewise, Mr. Bean.
1: Okay, thank you. Growing up in Grand Turk in the late 60s, early 70s, 80s was wonderful. There's a song that Jack Nasty recently released called, I think it's about When It Was Us, or something of sort. But it clearly indicates in true words how we lived. We lived as families, right? Or as a family. I was born on West Road, and now West Road was a very closely knitted community. I can recall my neighbors. I was surrounded by folks from the both American bases, and Miss Alice and folks like John Williams were my neighbors on the western side, and the Hawkins were the others, and the Bakers. But and they all looked out for the boys and girls in the area. Mr. Baker was the senior police officer at the time, and he seemed to patrol the street. When he felt that we should have been indoors in the evenings, he would walk and say, "You should be home." Right? We shared as children. We shared icicles. We made tamarind preserves together. We went on the sea together. We went to church together, Sunday school. There was active associations like the Boy Scouts, the Girl Guides. They were the police of the day, and they kept those institutions kept this communities in order, and the Girls Brigade and the Baptist environment. I'm an Anglican, so we had somewhat more freedoms than the other two denominations at that time. But at the same time, we were guided by integrity. We were guided to do well, right? And we also were instructed that the elderly, we should give them not reverence, but we should pay respect at all times to those who are older than we were. But Grand Turk on a larger scale was a busy place. In Turks and Caicos' context, it was the metropolitan metropolitan at that time, and when I moved to we moved to Nassau, that was another kind of challenge. It was a change of scenery, and it's a change into another world, because they were at a different level in terms of living, access to services. They had institutions like Kentucky Fried Chicken already, mm-hmm. and the school systems were a bit different. The approaches, approach and teaching was somewhat different as well. We attended St. John's College in Nassau, one of the better high schools in the Bahamas. And so I've added the Bahamas to draw the context of where we came from and we went to. And I will say again that now, if you were to fast forward it, Grand Turk has caught up in many ways, and so has Turks and Caicos, right? But growing here was, I wouldn't give up anything for that. It was the best place to grow.
0: Okay, so stepping up a little bit now, after you had completed your high school education, what next was there in store for Derrick Bean?
1: I returned home. I actually left my parents in the Bahamas, and I wanted to return back to Turks and Caicos, right? There were other options, but I took the one to return. I'm a Turks and Caicos Islander. I kept abreast while I was in Nassau at home. In fact, I walked to the food store to read the Turks and Caicos news, mm-hmm. to get the current magazines. They were expensive by comparison at that time, but I got my hands on them. Eventually, I came home after high school, and I worked in the high school lab for a year. I was a science student, and in fact, chemistry was my among my stronger subjects. And I worked there for a year. I was then given the privilege of getting a scholarship, so I stuck around a bit longer. Took on a think I termed it the best job of my life, for Turks and Caicos News as a reporter.
0: Wow.
1: I worked there with Amelia Smithers, mm-hmm. I'm the publisher, and she was the editor at the time with a wonderful lady, with Mr. Donginson and his family. We had a large staff at the Harbor House, and we came out twice a week, if you could recall those days. The typesetting was done on Grand Turk, and the newspapers were sent from Florida to Grand Turk. Oh, those were exciting times, right? In fact, I am happy that Mr. Donginson, he gave me the opportunity to have a back page editorial.
0: Wow.
1: Yeah, my daughter, I was telling Chelsea about it, and she's at the library one day, and she saw, prior to his burning, she saw some newspapers. And she took it up, and she saw my name on the back of it, editorial by Derrick Bean. She said, "Daddy, that's you." Uh-huh. Yeah, this is me. And then I moved to banking, left banking, went to UTEC, which is UTEC now, but CAS at the time. I returned to Turks and Caicos. I worked with Care West City Liquor with Mr. Stanley Williams. He gave me the opportunity. And Cookie Keller, they were the largest wine and alcoholic and soft drink distributor in Turks and Caicos, and some say that they were the largest in terms of variety in the entire Caribbean at that time. They carried a vast line of products, right? Then I moved onward to Then I moved to doing, I went back to working for myself, I should say that. I did real estate, was 1921 when they first came in to the TCI. I did Avon. I was the largest sales. They called me the Avon man in the Bahamas, Turks and Caicos. I was the largest, right? I got gained lots of awards for being the Avon man, and a few other things I sold as well. So I did quite a bit of sales. And I went to Scotiabank as a senior ops person at the Grand Turk branch. And then I went to government, right? I started there as an undersecretary with some wonderful folks. Dr. Fulford I worked with, the late Mr. Alpheus Gardner, Mr. Joseph Swan, and they really set a foundation. They set it for me in a way, because they all of them allowed me to fly, if I should say. And the then chief secretary saw the need to elevate me to a permanent secretary in 2004. I was but a young boy, I think 38 or so at that time. And we took on some of the largest projects the country's seen, transformational projects. Along with Minister McAllister, we led the telecommunications reform, the breaking of the monopoly, the introduction of competition through legislative changes, and the setting up of the Telecommunications Commission. And by extension, I'm a fellow of the telecommunication executives in the world. And it was other things such as the North Caicos, North Middle Caicos Causeway. The late Alfred Smith, he was the chief engineer. Minister McAllister was the minister at the time, Honorable McAllister Henschel, and I was the permanent secretary, and we had a wonderful team. And we transformed Turks and Caicos in the biggest way ever.
0: So as we celebrate 50 years since the introduction of a ministerial system, and there are some of the cynics who tend to say that it's like 50 wasted years, and that we have not achieved much. What do you say to them?
1: That's a pretty extreme statement if someone actually made it. 50 years has been, 50 years in any context is quite a time. And it's wonderful to be able to celebrate 50 years as having ministerial government. Most of us are aware of the fact that we had some periods that we survived, some periods of stall and stoppage, 86 to 88, and then in 2009. But put that aside, the country was able at both instances to rebound in the strongest way.
0: We are
1: possible.
0: Resilient people,
1: and there is this empirical evidence that investor confidence grew every time we had a unfortunate circumstance. These islands definitely have moved much beyond 1976. For an example, in 1976, the national budget was $3 million. $3 million. We were on grant and aid, right? For the public and the younger ones listening, grant and aid was the addition that the British government gave this country to make its budget, right? We weren't able to leave that until, I think it's 1988. Right? In simple way, we didn't control our fears. Someone else did that for us, particularly with short falls occurred. 76 period, or the pre-76 period, we saw quite often decisions being made outside of this country. Right? And when we moved into the ministerial system, we had more control as a people who despite being being able to vote representatives since 1958. 76 was viewed a bit differently. It was driven differently, right? It was paid for by us, right? And in terms of payment, we must give thanks to those who went into their personal funds and were able to acquire Dr. Harvard from St. Kitts at that time. And special thanks to Honorable Norman Sanders, Arthur Butterfield, Amy Butterfield, Honorable Haley Durham, right, and any others.
0: Robin Lang
1: also contributed much to the financing of that budget. But I'll also add that the Treasury did it as well.
0: Yes.
1: Because when Dr. Herbert and the new chief minister took office, he re-engaged with Dr. Herbert. And Dr. Herbert at the time told him that there was still some outstanding funds.
0: Mm-hmm.
1: And that was arranged through the late Jakes Alexander's efforts. That payment was made to Dr. Herbert. So Turks and Caicos, you paid for the constitute in the post manner as well. And Honorable, I must give some credit to those who actually did the work that brought into play the 1976 Constitution, because you hear so often about 76, right? September 76, and we lay little credit or lesser credit to the man in the State Council who did all the works necessary to enact the 1976 legislation, right? Some of them were fortunate in winning their seats in the 1976 election, but many weren't, right? And kudos to those persons who served in the State Council, because I've said it at the high school, and I'll say it again. A young man asked me once, he walked up to me and he said, "Mr. Bean, tell me something. Turks and Caicos started in 1976. Right? I looked at him and, no, it didn't. Right? And I gave him the genesis of Turks and Caicos from the 25th of December of 1848. And I told him, that's when we started. We somewhat federated. There's two groups of islands that came together to form Turks and Caicos, right? The Turks Islands didn't want to be Bahamians because they were Bermudians. And Bermudians were fighting the Holy Islands, and the Bahamians wanted. They wanted, obviously, the gains from the salt industry. And they agitated from around 1803. They fought, they wrote, they petitioned the king and the governor of the Bahamas. And at that time, the Caicos Islands and the Turks Islands were two different places. They were both Bahamians, right? They both had representation in Parliament in the Bahamas, separate representation.
0: Yeah, they were recognized separately,
1: yes.
0: Not as one unit.
1: They were not.
0: And in fact, if you went back to a lot that was written, most of the time they wrote about Turks Islands.
1: Yes.
0: You didn't hear much about Caicos.
1: Yes.
0: Yeah.
1: But that's fast forward this, because there were governments here since 1848, right? And those governments looked after the well-being of Turks and Caicos as well. On the joining, it was like a thunderstorm, history records it, that one group was here and another group was there, right? To put it in historical context, the Turks Islands were doing salt. The Caicos Islands didn't have an industry at that time. The cotton had died. Most of the loyalists had left, and they left their slaves, and some instances didn't move to the other island to do salt. They left them to fend for themselves, right? So some institutions were missing. And one of the earlier things that President Forth did, you know, he invested in getting a school in Cuba. He saw the need for it. at that time, Q was the most important township in the Caicos. Right.
0: You mentioned President Ford. Perhaps you need to speak just a little bit more about that period of the presidency, because many individuals are not aware that at one time the Turks and Caicos Island had its own president, its own currency, and all the rest of it.
1: Okay. The Turks Islands and the Caicos Islands were considered what they call District 1 in the Bahamas. There were 7 districts. It's Turks Island, the Caicos Islands, Miguana, and Inagua in District 1. The Turks Islands said that, hey guys, our contribution to the Bahamian treasury is awesome. Right? At one point, they were giving 67% to the treasury. They got nothing. They weren't able to even to get to meetings in the Bahamas. Either got the notice late, or when they got there, the meeting was completed.
0: It's finished, yeah.
1: Right? And so they said, no, this can't work. Right? And distance was an issue. And they were irrelevant. They were only relevant for the returns from the taxes from the salt. So they decided, no, we're gonna try to get away from this. And so they continued, and they had large petitions. I think the last one was like 400 plus signatures, right? But they breaked away, right, and formed the Turks and the Caicos Islands. It was a difficult time, and what they also negotiated for was to set up a presidency, right? They asked for £800. The Bahamian government asked that the Turks and Caicos also pay their share in proportion of the loan that the Bahamas had incurred, and we were to find £800 to run the office of the presidency. That was quite a bit. It was good during the days when salt was doing well, but it became difficult over time, and to put it short, I mean, we could talk about a lot of other things, I'm assuming, but to put it in short context, there were 5 presidents, right? Ford was the first one. I think English was the second one, but they were all progressive thinkers for these islands. In fact, one of them was adamant about turning North Creek into a port of refuge, right? And to have it, North Creek, deep enough to handle decent size and military size vessels, to use that as a safe port. But that didn't materialize. In fact, it's still an outstanding matter. I mean, we have a 22 feet deep in some places inland, inlet that's well sheltered, and we seem not to be able to go beyond some small fishing vessels flying.
0: It reminds me of my favorite expressions: your past is inextricably linked to your present. And it's amazing how so many ideas of the past are still touted about today, and some of them have not become reality.
1: Okay, I'm sorry. I just want to revert back to the original question, was whether or not this country has advanced,
0: right,
1: over the past 50 years. Some things you can see, and some things are less visible. You can see the infrastructural changes that have taken place in this country over the past 50 years, or within that 50-year span. E.g., the spine link between the north and middle, where we created one economy in the best way possible. We've created opportunities for other sub-industries to develop in those, the two largest landmass islands that we have, and the two which have great difficulty in having deep water ports at this time. We've seen the expansion in electricity even over the past 50
0: sure.
1: years, right? There were periods when some settlements, for the younger ones again, some settlements in the 70s didn't have access to stable electricity, right? That's of the past. Turks and Caicos is now among the leading, right, reliable electricity countries in this region.
0: Although expensive.
1: And we've seen schools expanded. Two high schools in 76. The HJ now and the PSNI at that time in South Caicos, right? The PSNI was taken over by the government shortly after they took office. But the 14 schools now, right?
0: Four high schools, right?
1: I mean, that's significant advancement.
0: Two of which I know quite a bit, but anyway.
1: Okay, and then you got on the social side, because we don't measure that too often.
0: Yes.
1: Right, in terms of the education and the free education. Imagine this, free from 4.5 to 21. Right? And along that path is the high school, and then you can
0: climax
1: at the community college, a 30-plus-year-old institution now in these islands. You don't have to leave Turks and Caicos to attain an accredited certification. You can stay here and be blessed by the University of the West Indies and other aligned institutions, right? The scholarship programs, one of the early things, though, I should mention, when the first government, elected government ministerial system took over, they got membership in University of West Indies, because they saw a benefit in that. We were only sending a few students to the institutions like that, and because we couldn't afford it, so there was benefit in taking out membership in the University of the West Indies, who remain a partner of education in these islands. We don't have to even talk about the transformation in terms of the economics, right? I think our GDP in 76 was about $5 million. Imagine that, five, right? The per capita income is about $1,000.
0: Divide
1: that $1,000 per year, mm-hmm. not annually.
0: Yes.
1: It's $1,000 per year divided by 12. That was the average earnings of persons in these islands. So, sir, there's been much progress in the areas that we have to be cautious about, because some areas weren't sustained in terms of how we connect these islands. And to this day, there has been a challenge. In the 80s and the 90s, you could have moved from South Caicos to Middle Caicos by ear, right? From Middle Caicos to Grand Turk by ear, a few times a day, right?
0: The patch flights, they used to call them.
1: Yeah. We say that progress leaves some things behind, but you can't leave things behind like that when God given you an archipelago, right? You cannot. And I was watching a documentary last week, my wife and I, we were sitting down and watching on the Falkland Islands, right? And the challenges that those 2,300 islanders have. Teachers have to move around, some instances, by plane to get to students, to give them their lessons, right? And it's working, and it's subsidized. And I strongly believe that subsidization is not a bad word when it has huge benefits, right? I mean, I can give you an example. There was a period when probably still, when water, a gallon of water, a container of water, 24 bottles, it cost residents in South Caicos $10 to get a case of water sent on a boat, right? And no, that can't be the case in a country like this. I would subsidize the water, right? And put a deal for the citizenry of that small little island.
0: Sure.
1: Right? But we got to recognize the little gaps that we find some communities, because Provo's growth had a correlation of the other islands shrinking, right? And the census now suggesting that basically only two islands growing in terms of numbers is Grand Turk and Providenciales. Right? Providenciales obviously has the bulk of the population, right? But that came with great sacrifice as well, because it grew, right? Many others came. They challenged earnings, because I mean history will show you that as the resort base expanded, right, the job opportunities came for others to come in.
0: Right. However, with the developments that I see taking place in South Caicos and North, I expect in the next few years, even now, that the population there will gradually increase, albeit not from within, because in most cases it will be workers coming in to fuel the hospitality and other industries that are being established.
1: Yes, that's good, and that's a positive. But on the peripherals of that, we have to be awfully careful, because the pull factor there, right, could be excess, right, and that's what has happened in the other places, right. We know that there is this excess labor in this country, right. There are people who are walking around here who shouldn't be here, because they have no work, right, on a constant basis, and they've become a strain on our two social services, the long term one, which is NIB, and the short term one, which is NHIP. They're at risk, right? And so we got to be careful of who we bring in here in mass. Whilst we talk about, yes, our GDP now is about 1.7, I've heard that knocked around and seen it in places, right? But we still have to compare ourselves to something, right? But we can't just talk about a GDP in isolation, right? And we, quite often we say we want to do like the Cayman, right, or the Bermudas, or those places. You know what's the Cayman's GDP? Sorry, do you know?
0: I know it's far, I mean, much, much higher than ours.
1: Cayman's GDP officially is near 8 billion. Right? We had 1.7 or thereabout, right? And Bermudas is higher still, right? And whilst we haven't reached those levels as yet, right? We have to plot a path that we attract more persons who are going to add to the GDP and not create an GNP situation of remittances and capital export. We have to balance those two elements strategically, or else, right, we'll be always looking for a GDP, right, when in fact there are so many leakages in the economy that you don't see revealed in goods and services being offered in our islands. But the transformation over 50 years, in 1976, we did about 7,000 tourists, right? To be exact, 7,077 tourists in 1976, right? Last year, we did over 600,000 tourists, right, and 1.3 million excursionists, right? That's the cruise ship passengers. They spend less than the time to be qualified as tourists, actually. But that's the differences we're talking about here. We did cruise shipping in the 70s as well, right? But not in any
0: small ones that use lighters. We didn't have ports at that time.
1: They use smaller vessels to come ashore. But there's been huge transformation. We got a bigger port, right? Over time, we got decent infrastructure.

0: Okay. We're not banking enough for public use, right? Sure, private will always be there, but the public will always be in a majority. So you have to ensure that the public gets the benefit of its assets, because that's who it belongs to ultimately, not to two or three persons. In short, I see that as being some of the significant steps that we've made. Oh, I've got one: land ownership. Right, that's a topic.
1: Yes.
0: Right, and probably over the past 50 years, we probably in a way squandered quite a bit of it. To be Derek. We probably squandered a bit of it, and so it's become a scarce resource now. And so we even got to devise systems that for the next 50 years, right? We protect the Turks and Caicos Islander, and we ensure that he gets maximum yield from his asset. And so, in my opinion, we got to go beyond. An investor showing up with his money already. He has his money, fine. But my resources is at a small quantum at this time, right? I cannot afford to give it to you. I have to get some constant return from it. So we got to position Turks and Caicos Islanders to be owners of the land. And what it yields and the kind of returns it gets, right? Shareholdings got to come from the scarce land that these younger ones are not going to get their hands on. Right? They got to be a means for them to own, right, and be a stakeholder in the scarce land that's available in Turks and Caicos.
2: We're beginning to see some positive signs, and I salute, for instance, the Hanfield family on North Caicos, who built that hotel there in Whitby, a very, very nice facility. And then just recently, the retreat in Providencial, as was opened, the Musgrove family, Turks and Caicos Islanders, building and owning their own facilities. And no doubt this will spread. We could see more and more of that. And the government, like I've always challenged, must be bold and unapologetic when it comes. Now, I know some people disagree with me on that, but having talked with the students at the high school just this morning, the fact that the British would have given their British people who lost slaves in the United States, like in the case of Providenciales, with Stubbs 800 acres and his brother Thomas another 500. I see no reason why government cannot make available a plot of land at minimal cost for Turks and Caicos Island to have a residence, and of course heavily discounted for those who want to do other developments. I mean, that is my position. I can hardly walk, let run, but if I was to run in next election, land would have been my The one of the first things on my agenda: empowering Turks and Caicos Islanders.
0: The land issue is going to always be here for us, and we had much in the over the past 50 years, 20 years or so, and we weren't good custodians of much of it. I remember prior to entering government, I'm talking to a minister at that time, and I was suggesting to him that the plots that they were doing in what's here and now in Provo, that area where Truett Forbes them live in, right? It was a new subdivision at that time, right? And I'm telling him, sir, 0.75 acres of land is too much for a home, right? What you doing? He says, we're giving it to the white man, right? I said, but many blacks are not going to get it if you're looking at it that way, right? Because eventually you're gonna squander it in a way, because the next person isn't going to get any, right? An average size.

0: plot to live on in big places, places that have land is 0.25 acres, right? We were given 3 acres. We were given 3 lots mm-hmm. at one stage. I'm not in any way suggesting that those who got it shouldn't have gotten it, but I'm suggesting that the government's outlook for growth shouldn't have been that way.
1: Right.
0: Right. And so we've done that. We can't, I mean, engage in any similar acts going forward because the justice isn't there. But we have to find ways of ensuring that the younger persons in this country get access to home ownership. Right? And we got to even relax some planning guidelines. The world isn't building block and brick no more. It's that's of the past, right? The prefab homes, right? They are meeting and going beyond the standards, right? That we speak of in South Florida, right? They're available, but it's somewhat difficult to do it as an individual or to get it as an individual. It's a bit bureaucratic, but so we over the past 50 years, Turks and Caicos has done extremely well, right? Not saying that some things shouldn't be looked at now and amended going forward, because we're going to leave this scene, and we got to protect those who we would have left. And unfortunately, right, our group represents a fifth of our population. Right, we outnumbered, and we probably outcapital.
1: So not probably.
0: Yeah, I mean, I didn't want to say you said
1: definitely
0: it.
1: Definitely is.
0: we are, but the thing is that we got to take the necessary steps and enact the laws to protect our children and unborn grandchildren. Right, we got to capture the macro issues in immigration and border control. And I'm just going to give you 2 examples, right? The Skills and Audit Report 2016, significant document,
1: yes.
0: Right? Over 1,000 pages, good information, the best, right? And in this maze of information, they speak to things like chain migration, right? And one nationality chain migration is near 17. We don't have family 17 in size, right? So we got to educate our people as to what danger they continue to put themselves in, right? The Border Control Department must publish information, right? Give us updates. How much you've spent, right? How many persons you repatriated every month or every quarter, right? Give the public the look on that. We got to also look at how we, in our 20%, how we position our trained persons to hold the most decent jobs in the country. That report said that Turks and Caicos Islanders were number 6 after the Bahamians and holding the best jobs in our own country. Imagine that. A few hundred children that we, Turks and Caicos Islanders, I'm talking about our group because just the platinum group in the whole scheme of things. Not this and the others, but that's gold, silver, and bronze after that. Hmm. Right? But we got to look at this and say something got to be special of being a Turks and Caicos Islanders. Sir, we got to give ourselves the best jobs. I was reading, watching that same program about in the Falklands. Right, and they said the Falkland Islands pays for their students to go abroad. But guess what? 7 out of every 10 return to the Falklands in the South Atlantic.
1: Yes.
0: Right, in harsh conditions.
1: Where there are more sheep than people.
0: Exactly, but they return, right? We can't export or continue to export human capital in this country, trained human capital. No country in the world does it.
1: So then, do you support the enforcement of the bond system?
0: Yes, 100%. 100%.
1: Right.
0: And I'll tell you this, I can say clearly, I got one daughter, and that one daughter is in university, right? And she knows the plan. She owes the country for taking a mortgage from her parents, right? And we got to see it this way. If you were to walk into a bank to go to school, I can speak for this because we paid it, right? My wife paid over $100,000 to go to school. Loans, right? It don't expire when the 30 days that the government don't place you and you say I'm going to leave. No. If you go into a bank and get $140,000, somebody gave you, right? It's a gift, right? The least you could do is return to the country, right? This country has over 26,000, they say, persons on work permit, and that ranges from jobs to $100,000. Salaries downward, right? The Turks and Caicos should be able to place its people properly on a job.
1: Correct. I mean, I am absolutely delighted to host Mr. Bean today. It was a short notice at a function last night that I invited him, and initially he declined. But I have a feeling maybe his wife convinced him that's the right thing to do. And that leads me to my next question. And I'm not suggesting that you are not a handsome young man, an educated young man, and all the rest of it. But how did you manage to snag such a beautiful and well-educated, well-rounded woman to be your wife? How did you pull off that one? If I may help you, I met my first wife on an airplane. I met the second one in a restaurant. But anyway, that's as far as I'll go there. Let's hear.
0: I met my wife for the first time actually in Jamaica.
1: Okay.
0: She was an A-level student at Excelsior in Kingston, and I was at UTEC.
1: Okay.
0: We didn't really know each other prior to that, and things happened sometime after that. But I'm most thankful and most grateful that I have such a lovely wife. She's very smart. She probably undersells herself. Shania, I know you're listening, right? She wouldn't tell you this. Shania graduated number one in her university in Canada, right?
1: Yes.
0: Shania did two master's degrees at Durham, an MSc and an MBA. That's the top five, top 25 in Europe, right? She doesn't say much about that. She's unbelievably sharp and beautiful.
1: I know she is a brilliant woman. You know, I know that for sure. Working in government. What is she up to these days? Because I think the senior position she had in finance and with the premier and whatever, she left it?
0: She officially resigned from the government in December of last year. She waited until the premier found his successor. And she, you know, sometimes it's just time to move along.
1: Yes.
0: And do something for yourself. And two senior public servants are there, you know, you work very hard. I don't think the public understands what a senior public servant daily expectations is like.
1: Yes.
0: Right? You see the public sees the front end of things. They probably some see the picture being taken. They hear the House of Assembly. But some persons in the background driving that, and you're aware of that, right? And kudos to our first permanent secretaries, because in this 50 years of celebrations again, I haven't heard much of any mention of the permanent secretaries, and thanks to you, sir. But I want to say to the first permanent secretaries, the late Mr. Charles Bean, the late Mr. Smith,
1: Oswald
0: Smith, the late Mr. William Jennings, right, and the late, it's four of them, right?
1: I remember, well, there are many others, but in terms of
0: those were the initial permanent secretaries to the government.
1: And Natty Robinson might not have been a permanent secretary, but he was almost like Mr. All in the early years.
0: Yes, and Mr. Albert Williams, he was the first financial secretary. Yeah. And the financial secretary sat in the cabinet.
1: Yes, right.
0: He would be equivalent to a minister of finance at that time. And, but
1: and a brilliant one at that. And then you had people like Sterling Garland.
0: He was a prominent secretary, the first one.
1: Yes, yes.
0: He's among the first.
1: Right.
0: All right, but to all the other prominent secretaries, I mean, over 50 years, we started with four ministers, including the premier, the chief minister,
1: right.
0: and it's ballooned into double, right? And so has the public service and its management. I think we got our first chief secretary, Mr. Houghton, I think it was, in 1973, just prior to the Bahamians' independence, we got our first chief secretary, and their responsibility was to manage the humans within the government. But those prominent secretaries, if you're listening, it's a privilege to be a prominent secretary. There aren't many persons who are going to be that.
1: And I want to pause to thank Mrs. Shanya Bain for her services to government. And I certainly wish her the very best in whatever area she chooses to go into. And I have great respect for the persons who serve now. They are the ones who are responsible for the execution of government policy. There is a great deal that's left on their shoulders. I want to pause. Unfortunately, I could not acknowledge the comments of all of those persons. But for Django Morris, yes, GDP stands for gross domestic product as opposed to GNP, gross national product. Eugene Arthur, you said Bain is right that we have to attract people, investment, and businesses if we want a big economy. But attracting, and I suppose you meant you would go on to say more affluent, sophisticated, educated people, I guess. But anyway, thank you, and Eugene Arthur. There is an open door welcome for you to come on Expression. Take off that mask and come and sit with me. Then we could have a very, very good debate. To others of you, might have missed your comments, but let's know that we cherish them. In the next 2 to 3 minutes, I'm going to open the phone lines because Mr. Bean had consented to be on for an hour. But I guess if we go on a little bit more, it shouldn't hurt him. Okay. And no doubt you may have your questions and your comments. Some of them have been making some kind comments already, like Anishka and Bristol, who says, let them know, Mr. Bean. Indeed, Mr. Bean has a wealth of knowledge. There is no doubt about that. Mr. Bean, before I open the phone line, any other comments you wish to make at this stage?
0: I'm going to come down to my local... The local level, Grand Turk. And, you know, we live in this small community, 7,500 people on 7.5 square miles one size. Pretty high density, but probably not sufficient persons to attract the level of services that one would expect. Provo growth has made it easy to say that I can get it in Provo. Right, I think we have to change some mindset on this, right? And put things in its quantum perspective. Grand Turk, despite the isms and the negatives that you often see on Facebook, right? I believe that the atmosphere got ears, right? And we got to put positives out. You got an island where 1.3 million persons came to see and to leave near $100 per person on, right? And again, I like to draw comparisons. A couple of years ago, Grand Turk was doing like $80 per visitor. And an experienced destination like Barbados, probably in the second or third, 50th, year in tourism, right? Grand Turk Cruise is 20 years old this year, right? Two decades. But we've seen such an expansion of that, but there isn't a correlation in terms of the offering.
1: Yes.
0: Right? We gotta take a a good step at providing top class services to those who
1: and attractions.
0: And attractions, right? The tourism got three A's: airlift, accommodation, and attraction. Now we got an imbalance in the country, and that Grand Turk got no airlift, right? And that's been so for 20 years. Direct airlift to destinations. In 1968, Bobot, we call him, the late Honorable Basden, Robert E. Basden, he wrote and he said that if you're going to enter tourism, right, you must have direct lift. And that was endorsed by the administrator at the time, right? Grand Turk must have a lift, right? I heard the statement made by the CEO of the Airport Authority at his AGM online, and he said Grand Turk don't have hotel rooms, and their definition of a room is that it must be aligned with a hotel. No, that's not the Grand Turk model that's here now, right? It's room 3 + 2 + 5, right? And I think it's around the 150, right? So it's reached that threshold for some sort of direct airlift, right? And if you're going to get that tourist, right? I'm not the excursionist, right? You need to have that airlift. Grand Turk probably has the most attraction in this country. It has beaches. It has built heritage, right? It has a township, 1854 township, probably surveyed, right? Our church between Grand Turk and Sauk, you got 600 years of building life, right? That sells in the long run. But in the short run, we need some airlift, more accommodation, and more attraction. People in Grand Turk, prepare yourselves, right? Something else is coming. It's just as big or bigger, right? I use this expression quite often. The other islands cutting ribbons. We still have your cotton cashier, right? Let's get beyond our little selves, right? Let's see the bigger picture on this. Let's not look at cleaning the island. Let's look at tidying this island. And I can give you an example, sir. We got two nice bridges, cost $0.8 million. But look at the entrances. They're not finished. The man is dressed up in a decent suit, and his shoes is dirty.
1: Yeah.
0: Right? Those in authority, finish Grand Turk. A child told me this when I was working City Liquor. She said, Grand Turk, nothing's finished. Right? You look around, people take on, contractors take on jobs. They leave the site unsightly. Right? It can affect all of us. I say this because some folks tell me don't be speaking about these things, right? But we'll die together if we don't highlight what's sure. here, right? Why is the most affluent district on Grand Turk so filthy, so often, greasy brain, coming down to the dump? Why is going into the dump so difficult? Right? Those who have licenses to carry garbage in particular, right? Don't let them in the dump without being covered. Yes. Refuse the entry. Right? We need garbage policemen now, right? If we want to live well in this island, every square foot on Grand Turk has to be looked at as a monetized opportunity on a one by one island.
1: Well said. I think it's a very good point now for us to inject with a little bit of music. You spoke about the optimism of better days coming for Grand Turk, and I can sense it. It is coming. We've been a long, long time waiting, but a brighter day is indeed coming. I'm going to ask my technical operator to pull up that song for us, and we'll open the phone lines. There's no doubt that there are individuals who may want to call in, make a suggestion, make a comment, ask a question. Let's see. Now, of course, the government is entertaining a proposal from MSC, Brighter Days Coming, from MSC, which would mean expanding the local port here in Grand Turk to accommodate cruise ship in the day and freight at night. And another component of the proposal, I understand, is that they would build a 100-room hotel. Now, if that were to happen, that is indeed the answer to the flight situation for Grand Turk. Because while I hear what you say about the room thing, but the truth is, for whatever reason, the airlines tend to go by hotel room as opposed to Airbnbs. But anyway, we'll leave that for another time. Let's go RIG, and thereafter, the number to call, 946-2007, or you may message me at 244-7332. You can see why I brought Mr. Bean on today, a man with a wealth of knowledge. Brighter day is coming.

0: Yes, you gotta hold on. A brighter day is coming. The tide might be high, but you better hold on. Hold on. This is not the time for quitters, okay? Hey, quitters never win, and winners never quit. So just hold on. The number to call is 1-900-2222-007-946-2007. And technical operator, could you indicate to me any time when members of the House of Assembly has arrived, because I certainly would want to entertain them to talk about the programs for tomorrow. Again, the number to call in right now, make use of the time, 946-2007, and message me at 244-7332. Let's see who will be the first to call in. Mr. Bain, anything else you would like to add at this point while waiting?
1: I'm not sure if this is my wrap-up period. Is it?
0: We're getting there.
1: Okay, I'm still on the Grand Turk scene, the local scene.
0: Yes.
1: And I'm the residents of this island. And I was grateful that the cruise industry came about, but I want to say to you that it seems like it's the most unregulated industry in the, it's a sub-industry in tourism in the country, right? It seemed to be on cruise control.
0: Yes.
1: And there are so many things with happenings within it that needs to be controlled from a planning, from a tourism regulatory perspective, from a road safety perspective, and to mitigate the potential for fallout, right? I feel as if persons coming here need options as well, and but I'm seeing a particularly rise in heckling, right? And that's the greatest risk to cruise tourism.
0: Yes.
1: If you were to YouTube and see the 15 or 20 worst ports, cruise ports, right, you'll see what has happened, right? And we got an opportunity to see it from a distance and to prevent it, right? And we need to ensure that the standards, right, cross the line. I do tours as well at the cruise center, enjoy it. Right, it's a good opportunity to meet people, to share our offering to them, right? But the flip side to that is that you're having persons come here, right? They're greeted in not the best way, right? You got persons fighting for clients, right? You got persons who hasn't met any dress code, right? You got persons who are offering services that are not reliable, right? You got persons who working in environments that's not befitting of what Turks and Caicos broadly sells and positions itself as a high-end destination. You can't have high-end in one place and lower-end in another part of the country. The move got to be to have it central, right? And the best, the ideal situation is to move along the continuum of all being five-star, right? Five-star only means services, good services. That's all it means in the truest sense, right? But I'm not seeing that out there, right? I'm seeing everybody fighting for this 1.3 million people. Imagine that.
0: Well, a lot, Mr. Bain, depends on the very taxi association.
1: I'm not talking about the taxis in particular. I didn't go there because the taxis.
0: Yeah, but I'm saying that's part of it.
1: Yeah.
0: And of course, the ATVs, golf carts, and those people who operate the big buses and trams. A lot needs to be done as far as uniformity, not only of information, but dress codes and the rest. Yes.
1: I didn't go on the taxis. Because it would seem hypocritical, because I'm in the association. I'm talking about the broad look on things.
0: I know.
1: And if we don't.
0: But having been there myself, And even in my own role now as brand ambassador, I do observe quite a bit of what goes on.
1: Okay.
0: I do not intervene much because I'm not welcomed, put it that way, but there is need for much improvement.
1: Yeah, and I think, I when I was here in another capacity in 2025, I alluded to the fact that there's no presence of the regulatory element on this island, there's absence of many other government institutions, right? That's not present on this island at all, right? The Trade Commission isn't here either, right? Imagine an island that receives 1.3 million. That's the biggest Google name according to Google Analytics. It's Grand Turk. It ain't Providenciales no more, right? We still got Michael Jordan on that Kellogg's box, right? When there are many stars coming up in terms of the name, right? The cruise center has seen over 5 million, maybe 6 million persons already, right? So the name Grand Turk is a buzz. You can walk in anywhere in Florida or New York or in the States generally, and it's a chance that you could meet someone who's been the Grand Turk because of the mass.
0: Yes,
1: right?
0: I was going, I was in Nassau on one occasion and ran into some people I took around on the cruise boat right here. You know,
1: exactly.
0: Just to show you.
1: So
0: yeah.
1: So we have to pay attention to this little island, right, and ensure that the client gets, or the tourists get the benefit that we promised them as Turks and Caicos, not as Grand Turk, as Provo.
0: Yes.
1: We got the brand has to float across the sea to all the islands, right? If we're going to be sustainably successful. But sir, I just wanted to bring up before I guess I'm wrapping up. It's a big element that I seeing sent it's somewhat pushing its head out in several ways, and again, I said this somewhere else. My nephew, who upon return from school in Barbados, looked at me one day and he said, "Uncle Derek, do you know that we don't have much national pride here?" I said, "What you mean?" He said, "We have island pride. Everybody rallies around the island and the success of the person from that island." Right? And I go like, "Oh, Andrew, Alex, that's pretty deep." He said, "Think about it." Right? And I thought about it. In fact, I posted it. Right? But we have to get beyond that. If we don't have the benefit of being the Bahamas, Jamaica, Barbados, we got to end Turks and it comes with the history. And I disclaim it by saying, he who feels it knows it.
0: Mm-hmm.
1: Right? But we got to have conversations about this because the gap is growing, right? And we don't want to wake up one morning and St. Kitts says that it don't want to be needed again. And these are my reasons, and I got justifiable reasons not to be with Nevis, right? We can part our ways. We don't need to be that. They said that I understood that Jags, the late national hero, that he sang the buoy. I don't know how the buoy sank, but they say he sang the buoy, right? Now the buoy, for those who are listening, the buoy is actually a marker placed in the Turks Island Passage for the cable that was landed in 1898 from Bermuda, the underwater cable, and it was a marker. But the marker stood in the passage that divides geographically the Turks from the Caicos, right? So people said west of the buoy, right? There was a buoy, it was a huge buoy, right? But in sinking the buoy, you would have thought that this the end would have been somewhat eradicated, but it's popping up again, sir. And we need someone to remove this small buoy again because it's growing.
0: Well, again, it could only be mainly be through education.
1: Yes.
0: Starting with the youngsters, getting them to understand our history, appreciate from whence we came. And it behoves all the teachers and parents who are familiar with our history to share that with their children. Parents should sit down at times and speak with the children about these things, because the only way we can develop that sort of pride is that when you have the knowledge of the various islands and its offerings. We're getting right down to the end of the show. I just want to acknowledge a couple comments. Early on, we were speaking about the bond, and someone said, while the bond can be reinforced, it suggests forcing one's hand. I think another approach would be to provide incentives, provide the same conditions we provide for contract workers, give our people opportunities and support, and they will willingly return. That's that person's view. And the gentleman says, I do agree that Grand Turk and the other islands really need some serious enforcement, from garbage, planning, immigration, and the likes, if we are to sustain the future of tourism. But then here's a question pointed to you, Mr. Bean. Good morning. And he says, to you, Mr. Bean, what is your take on the new immigration bill, and do you see yourself returning to the political arena in the next election? What is your take on the new immigration bill, and what's your take in the next election? And Eugene Arthur, you said, I remember you were a proponent of the Truth and Reconciliation Commission. Yes, we need the courage to speak openly about, and I'd consider the rest of it. But indeed, I speak about the issues as I see them. Okay, Mr. Bean.
1: Okay, sir, as I see it, in fact, the bill is on my desk at work. We've added a situation again where we're attempting to bring into play a totally new bill. Now, we did this in the recent past, mm-hmm. and I'm not convinced that we did the best job at it. It created quite a number of gray situations within the law, right? I recognize that as we continue to tackle this whole immigration matter, we come with varied views on this. Everybody seemed to want to leave a mark on immigration. I just got one thing to say to you, sir. Somewhat master Britain, right? The UK is the biggest protector of its borders. And I'm not only talking about its borders physically, because there's another component to it. And I mentioned one already. I mentioned chain migration, right? In a new bill, right, we have to tackle the issues and ensure that the labor clearance processes, right, are the best for us in order for us to get the best jobs. In an immigration bill, we got to ensure that persons, in particular those who've acquired certain statuses, right, they aren't allowed to do fully as they would want to, right? You find yourself in this outnumbered situation, so your bill got to reflect, right, how you ensure that the 1/5 remains protected. Right, there's a declaration, almost a convention in the United Nations, that speak to protection of indigenous persons, small indigenous groups. And we are almost evolving in that direction, right? So our law, it must have a balance, right? And then I see we'll be getting rid of the freelance, right? But at the same time, we got to ensure that that the what replaces it, right, is sustainable. Right, the freelance is probably too open, as it stands, and we on this assumption that people are going to assimilate. Persons who are normal, you hardly ever assimilate. They don't see the need
0: to.
1: They don't see the need to. Right, and we find ourselves culturally trying to assimilate to match in others who come here to live and work. I am a Turks and Caicos Islander, and I firmly believe that there should be something special about being a Turks and Caicos Islander.
0: Correct.
1: Right, and we shouldn't in any way try to apologize for being a Turks and Caicos Islander. And seeing someone else as having a lesser status than you in Turks and Caicos, right? The assumption shouldn't be an assumption. You should see it. That this group here, this group owns this country. This group has participation in that corporation, that public corporation, right? This group can own the land, right? This group can vote. Right, and there should be no doubt about these kind of things. And the immigration bill has to reflect those kinds of wishes of the people of these islands. And again, the British are the best border protectors in the world. That's why they left the EU.
0: But they have hell on their hands with the amount of illegal immigrants.
1: No, that's all right.
0: They have hell on their hands.
1: They resource to deal with it.
0: Yeah.
1: And so we got to resource it. Right, and we got to grow our budgets in order for us to make the tithe to protecting our borders.
0: And the last part of the question is whether you intend to offer yourself as a candidate in the next election.
1: That's quite a number, 365 from now. Right, I think I got enough clearance time to reconsider that. And again, I want to thank those who supported me and continue to support me. To this day, in my contesting the last election, ironically, the independent candidates were the original candidates, and the ones who decided upon the government during the first election in 1976, and the party system sought to eliminate that. And I'm going to state this publicly: when there was discussion around the all at large candidates, the intention was not for that group to be assassinated by parties. The aim was to bring in persons with varying views and non-alignment with political parties. Obviously, a party will win down the line, right? They got the machinery, they got the resources and other things. But if we're going to become more mature, I'm not saying that the House of Assembly must be full of Bernie Sanders, right? But Bernie Sanders are necessary in Turks and Caicos to create, if not the vote in the House, to use the forum for other views on not down the line. Right, and so I encourage persons who have independent views, right, to write and speak to it. But sir, I got 365 times 3.5 at least to make a decision. I'm in Grand Turk. I active in my community. I've been in Boy Scouting and many other things, right? For decades, right? I'm not, my intention is not to leave anytime soon, right? In fact, I want to say to you that we formed another group in Grand Turk that someone else will speak about that will sort to consolidate our efforts as it relates to tourism on this island, not to replace the Chamber of Commerce, right? But to add value to things that we see need to be done and that the business community can dialogue and seek to sort out and bring resolution to for this little rock that we sleep on every night. And the last thing, sir, I just want to say that we've had 15 governors since 1976. We've had 8 chief ministers, and we've had 5 premiers since 1976. We've had varied forms of leadership.
0: We've had 3 deputy governors.
1: And 3 deputy governors. Thanks to all those who've held that role and continue to. But the Turks and Caicos has had tumultuous periods, right? We've had cultural attacks, right? I can remember the arguments and discussions around the gay marriage and these kinds of things, right? And same-sex marriage, sorry. And we gotten through that. We protected ourselves in some way, but in recent times we've gotten lots of challenges on everything that we hold and value dear to us. And we gotta be awfully careful in Muslim societies, right? They don't receive those kind of challenges. Right? I'm not saying you go out there and kill someone and I don't suggest that they do it either. But if we're gonna be a strong country, right, we gotta hold strong to what we believe in. And our cultural norms, our religious norms, right, must be remain central to this. The church has to speak. The church has to lead and not always react to situations in this country. We gotta resource best we can areas that attack us as a people, right? And I'm sorry, I want to thank you for allowing me to be on today. I didn't even really know what to expect. I think we had a conversation.
0: Absolutely. Well, that's what I always love. Unscripted, sit down and have a conversation. It flows much better, you know? I don't like that bookish approach. Question number one, question number two, number three. No. Let's sit down and have a discussion. And I certainly appreciate you coming in. I'm sure the public appreciates it. A wealth of information. Thank you very much, and may God continue to bless you in all your endeavors. Technical operator, will you just pull up that song for me? Delroy Wilson says, Better Must Come. Yes, Better Must Come for Grand Turk. Better Must Come for Salt Key. Better Must Come for all of the Turks and Caicos Islands. And then someone can indicate to me whether members from the House of Assembly are coming in person or they're calling, as the case might be, because we just have maybe another 20 minutes left of this show. Better Must Come.
1: All right, sir. Thank you.

0: Man, L32, I'm going to Nord Kickers.
1: Yes, better must come. I'm anticipating a call from South Caicos, and then perhaps a call from the House of Assembly that indicated early on that they wanted at least 10 minutes to speak about the activities for tomorrow. So if they wish to, then just call N9462007. Or a dear lady from South Caicos, if you wish to, make use of the opportunity and call in now, 9462007. Let's see. Nine four six two zero zero seven. That's the number to call. Good morning, Anishka Ambrista. She says, excellent show today. Robert Fulford says, good afternoon, Mr. Hall. Still morning. How are you doing? And hope all is well in your family. Indeed, we are well. Please call back. Somehow you got disconnected. Do try again. 9462007. Let's go right ahead. A number of you have made your comments. I've not been able to acknowledge them because of the discussion that we're having, and I hope you understand that. But I do appreciate your comments. Good morning to my dear cousin, Thelmore Lightburn. How are you? All right, those persons trying to get on, I don't know why it's taking you that long. I have something else that I'll go into, but I do not want to do so until I get your call. Yes, we have a caller there. Good morning. Welcome to Expressions.
2: Well, good morning, Mr. Hall.
1: Good morning.
2: I was really, really, really impressed by Mr. Bean. I mean, I don't expect nothing different from Bob. But it was a very intelligent and informative conversation. That's the kind of people we need in our parliament. All right? And, you know, keep fighting for Grand Turk. And we'll like what you do with Grand Turk events. One thing, you keep that, you keep Grand Turk alive. All right? And the capital must, you know what I mean, fight and remain the capital. All right? So have a great day. Thank you, Mr. Mayor.
1: Thank you very much. And good morning to Patrice Thomas down there in South Caicos. How are you, my dear? We have another caller. Caller, go right ahead. Good morning, caller.
3: Good morning.
1: Good morning to you.
3: It's me, Mr. Hall. Doreen from South Caicos.
1: Okay.
3: Okay, let me be quick. Mr. Hall, as a South Caicos girl, I am really proud as I drive through the community of South Caicos and see the construction or reconstruction of some of our wards. It reminds me of South Caicos. It reminds me of Grand Turk and Salt Keith. A lot of us grow up watching our loved ones, our fathers, or people in the community, making sure that their walls are properly constructed. And just to see, as you drive through the town of South Caicos, any South Caicos person will feel so good, because your yard is closed in, the walls are beautifully constructed. It reminds us of our history. And so as South Caicos people, we should be proud. And what I want to say to the people in South Caicos, those who have their yards in a bad condition, clean it up. Whether you got old vehicles or what have you, clean it up. We tend to say, oh, we have to keep the vehicles for this and for that. Take the parts off and secure it. South Caicos belongs to us. And this is a tourist destination. And just moving around the town, the walls are being constructed. I believe some of these persons are still living abroad. They don't want nothing to do with South Caicos. It would only come when it suits them. But I see walls are being constructed or reconstructed. And I will not be a person who will say, oh, let this person build a old wall. Hey, whoever's doing this construction, it is good for Salting. And I hope we learn from it. Because as a girl, I watched Milo Shaw's father, Maya Williams, build his own wall, plaster his own wall,

0: our island's looking beautiful. And all we need to do is clean up our yards, those of us who have not done so yet. Thank you, Mr. Hall.
1: Thank you very much. And Terrence Mizik says, good afternoon, Mr. Hall. Always a pleasure to sit here and enjoy your show. And thank you very much for your patronage. Now, we just have a few minutes to go. I had a number of other things that I would go through, but we'll defer them. And technical operator, perhaps in the next few minutes that we have, if you would pull up that clip where the Prime Minister of Jamaica was addressing policemen in Jamaica. I saw it as I follow up politics around the Caribbean, and I thought what he had to say to his policemen in Jamaica is relevant not only to the Jamaican element in our police force, but to the policemen in general, and what he said to the Jamaican society who have to interact with the police is also relevant to our society. Therefore, I would wish that individuals would view what I'm doing in the light of what I'm saying, because I know once the name Jamaica shows up, what many have to say. We now have in studio two individuals from the parliament, so I will defer that. Perhaps management wouldn't mind me having another 15 or so minutes, and because I want to go through with that clip after this. But it's as they get mic'd up. Like I was saying, like I was saying early on, it is so important that the policemen abide by the law, treat citizens with respect, and those who have come to live and work with us, it is better they seek to understand the temperament, the attitudes of our people, as in some cases, or many cases, they may be different from that from which you came. And our citizens should also respect the police, because sometimes the way you react causes a different reaction. So when we get to that, I want you to listen in carefully, and if we have maybe 2 minutes or so, we can get some interaction from the community. Because it is so important that we have an effective, united, dedicated Royal Turks and Caicos Police Force. We know it's comprised of a number of nationalities, but I don't want to constantly hear about the Jamaican portion, the Haitian portion, this and that. I want to hear about the Royal Turks and Caicos Police Force. But before we get to that, I have two guests who have stepped into the studio, and it certainly is a delight to have the Honorable Sharon Simons here with me today. She is no stranger to expressions, and a delight also to have a young lady, whom I've had the pleasure working with when I was Speaker of the House. She was made clerk just around that same time, Miss Tracy Parker. To both of you, welcome to Expressions. I know you are here to tell us about the grand activities that you have planned for tomorrow and beyond. Go right ahead in whichever order you choose.
2: Good morning, Mr. Hall, Honorable Hall. Good morning to the people listening to us and Turks and Caicos, to those in the diaspora, and those probably worldwide that's listening to us. I am, like you said, Honorable Sharon Simons, here along with the clerk to speak about the events that we have coming up tomorrow and over the weekend. And I'll let the clerk introduce herself.
3: Well, thank you. Thank you, Speaker Hall, for having us, and thank you, Turks and Caicos. Good morning. We're here this morning to give an update and detail as to what's happening here in the nation's capital from tomorrow, Thursday onward to Friday, Friday morning. Yes. So there's a lot of activities going on, Mr. Hall and Speaker Hall, sorry. And I am

0: going to go ahead and let the all on an elected member begin in terms of what is happening in terms of the parliament sitting tomorrow, the special sitting of the parliament.
1: Thank you, Madam Clerk. Tomorrow, starting at 8 o'clock, we will start off with, as usual, giving God thanks and praise for allowing all of us to be here and for the celebration with a service at the Pro-Cathedral in Grand Turk, starting at 8 o'clock. And during that service, the presiding will be the Right Reverend Honorable Lloyd Leish Boyd, the Bishop of the Bahamas and the Turks and Caicos Islands, assisting with the Canon Kendall. And also during that service, we will have the parade. Mm-hmm. Also, after we have the service, we will move on to Parliament, where we will have the special sitting of Parliament at 10 o'clock. And I want to say here at this time, we are inviting the entire community of Grand Turk to come on out and support this event. It's going to be at the Parliament building, so there's going to be a lot of surprises for you. It's going to be a grand occasion because celebrating 50 years since ministerial government is a significant milestone for the Turks and Caicos Islands. So we're inviting the residents of Grand Turk to come out and support and be there. Once you come, we will have seating in the courtyard because everyone cannot sit in Parliament. And of course, we will have past members of Parliament, past speakers. We have invited persons that will be coming. I will let the clerk speak about the invitees that we have that will be coming to partake in this event tomorrow. And also, the grand occasion is going to be in the evening when we will have a parade, a show. Mm-hmm. The cadets and the police will be putting on a show, and also we will have entertainment in the evening. So come on out, everyone, to support this event, to mark this milestone that we have achieved here in the Turks and Caicos. And I'll let the clerk finish up on some stuff.
0: Yes. Thank you, Honorable Simons. And yes, Speaker Hall, so tomorrow, like Honorable Simons said, is all about where it all began, here in the nation's capital. And we think it would fitting, Mr. Speaker, that we bring parliamentarians together for this grand occasion, 50th anniversary, with a special sitting of Parliament. And that special sitting of Parliament, I don't want to go into detail in terms of the order paper, but I can surely say that they will be honoring past and present members of Parliament during that sitting. The guest speaker, the keynote speaker, was the deputy speaker from the United Kingdom. She will be the keynote speaker tomorrow morning. We're asking the public to come on out. Like Honorable Simon said, they're sitting, there's room for everyone, and to be a part of this event in terms of leadership and nation building for the Turks and Caicos. Once where we came and where we are, we're all about to go. So then it's the event on Thursday evening. And I am not going to go into details on that as well. Speaker Hall, but I just want to say that the Turks and Caicos Royal Police Force have something for Grand Turk Thursday evening. And then the grand finale is the display at 12 a.m.
2: Wow.
0: Yes, sir.
2: I wonder if I could stay up till then.
1: You will. If you're out, you'll be entertained. So you will be up at 12 when we have the grand finale.
2: You know, having a member of Parliament here and the clerk here, it almost makes me feel like I'm still in the Speaker's chair. I only need the sergeant at arms in the back now. But let me say I'm proud of you two ladies and the work that you are doing for Turks and Caicos Islands. Continue to do the best you can.
0: One more thing, Speaker Hall, is that we're asking the community of Grand Turk too. If you have your flags tomorrow, put your flags on your vehicle. If you have your t-shirts, put your t-shirts on. If you have a flag in your yard and you want to raise the flag there as well, show up, go ahead and do so. Be proud. Be proud of the journey. Be proud of the journey and look forward. Look forward to a bright future for Turks and Caicos. Thank you.
2: Putting the Grand back into Grand Turk.
0: I'm trying.
2: Bit by bit.
1: Yes, and I think they will be quite surprised about what is in store.
2: Okay,
1: for tomorrow and tomorrow evening, because it's a special occasion, Honorable Howard.
2: Yes, indeed.
1: And like I say, I am proud to be one of the newest members in Parliament to celebrate this milestone of 50 years since ministerial government. And I know the culmination of it happening, it's fitting that it's happening in the nation's capital. It should be happening in the nation's capital, and it's fitting that it will be happening here.
2: Absolutely.
1: The display of what we will portray for the public. Like the clock say, the journey started with the people, and it should end with the people.
2: Absolutely. Once again, thank you both for coming. All the best.
1: Great.
2: And the technical operator, I know we're getting out of time, but I'm begging for that little extension. If you would just play that clip of the Jamaican Prime Minister addressing police officers in Jamaica. I think it's relevant to our police here in general, and in particular the Jamaican contingent in the force here. Please listen up. And then afterwards, if time permits, a question or two.
3: You don't have to tell me how difficult it is sometimes to deal with our citizens. But you must remember that they too come from a place of mistrust and fear. And there is a culture, unfortunately, in our country, which we don't speak about because we have a sense of exceptionalism of ourselves. But the truth is, we resist authority. So the police is coming to the citizen with the notion that their authority must automatically be accepted and respected because I wear the uniform. And the citizen is coming to the interaction with the police that historically these persons have been oppressive and unfair and unjust, and I am going to resist and defend my rights. Immediately, there is the setup for a confrontation in the society. This cannot continue as we seek to modernize our society. There must be a watershed period where this ends. In the same way that we have been able to end political violence and we are now getting on top of murders, the police force must now lead in dealing with how we manage police-citizen interaction. Let me say this. The public may not readily know the mechanics of how policy is formed in national security. Maybe some of the officers here may not know. But there is such a thing as the National Security Council. The National Security Council is a committee of the cabinet, and it brings together all of the ministers and their permanent secretaries responsible for ministries that have line responsibility for security. It also has all the heads of security entities. Obviously, the JDF, the JCF, MOCA, Customs. We have recently added ADPEM, because managing disasters have now become a part of national security concerns. And we meet once every month, and we discuss the interconnectivity of all of these entities for national security. And high on the agenda, repeated on the agenda, I've raised it several times to the Commissioner of Police, is the uncivil interactions between citizens and the police force. I've seen it so often, it is shared on social media. It makes the country look bad, damaging to our image. It is now time that the JCF develops and deploys, along with other stakeholders, a national public education campaign to, I don't want to use the word teach, but that's what it comes down to educate our citizens about how they should interact with the police, and to educate the police as to how they should interact with the citizens. And this will have to be over a 2 or 3 year period of constant reminders until it becomes muscle memory. Because I've seen, as I'm sure all of you would have seen, videos of policemen trying to interdict a taxi man, for example. And forgive me, I'm not picking on any one group. But that is one of the highest levels of complaints that you get in terms of police and civilian interaction. Or a vendor in a marketplace, or a traffic stop. And what should be a simple matter escalates into a confrontation. I have had so many letters written to me, and I have spoken on this before, one in particular of a young lady who had an interaction with the police where she didn't see that the police was stopping her. The police pursued her. She panicked. She eventually stopped. And this is a young lady driving at night. She's alone. And the officers came out. And you can just imagine the colorful fabrics that were described to her. I have had letters written to me about two young men driving home. One night they were stopped by a patrol. They wound down their windows to see M16 rifles in their forehead. They're not criminals, they're not being threatened that they could be shot right now and nothing would come out of it. These are things that our citizens experience on a daily basis. I'm sure all of you here who are about to be promoted, these are not things that you tolerate, but you will be leading the men and women who sometimes do these things. You must identify them in your stations, send them on additional training, interdict them, or seek their separation. Because where we are now with the development of the country, that kind of behavior cannot continue. You don't have to tell me how difficult it is sometimes to deal with our citizens. But you must remember that they too come from a place of mistrust and fear. And there is a culture, unfortunately, in our country, which we don't speak about because we have a sense of exceptionalism of ourselves. But the truth is, we resist authority. So the police is coming to the citizen with the notion that their authority must automatically be accepted and respected because I wear the uniform. And the citizen is coming to the interaction with the police that historically these persons have been oppressive and unfair and unjust, and I am going to resist and defend my rights. Immediately, there is the setup for a confrontation in the society. This cannot continue as we seek to modernize our society.
2: Thank you very much, because the clip is actually repeating itself. But I hope you all got the message. And as I listened to it some time ago at home, I thought I would share it. It's a powerful message to the community and to the police in Jamaica. And we could take the word Jamaica out and simply say Turks and Caicos. And let me say then, and I'm not doing this to say that you, the citizens, must accept certain behavior from those who have come in. No, that's not it at all. What I am saying is that those who have come in to serve must understand the community in which you're serving and treat them with respect. So some of those colorful languages, like the Prime Minister referred to, that we use in Jamaica, that's not acceptable here. Okay? And we, the citizens, he talked about an instance where a young lady was apprehended. We had an incident here where a young lady with a baby in the car was apprehended and in my view, handled in a crude way. We hope an end would be put to those sorts of things. And like the Prime Minister suggested there, I suggest here that the Commissioner and others would put such persons, pull them away, give them special training, assign them elsewhere. We are very much out of time. I want to thank all of you for joining me. A good day, Jenna Major. And to all the others who have listened, join me again on Friday, God Spare Us Life, when we hope to have yet another very interesting expressions.

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happening on our community calendar for now. 60 years of faith, 60 years of sisterhood, 60 years of service, 60 years of spiritual strength. The Anglican Church Women of St. Thomas Parish Grand Turk proudly invites you to join them as they celebrate their 60th Diamond Jubilee under the theme, One in Christ, Stronger Together. And inspired by Ecclesiastes 4:9-10, two are better than one. If either of them falls down, one can help the other up. 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And on Sunday, 11th, everyone is invited to the 60th anniversary service at 9 a.m., followed by a celebratory lunch. Come together with the Anglican Church Women of St. Thomas Parish as we honor our past, celebrate our present, and build our future. 60 years of God's faithfulness, 60 years of making a difference. The Anglican Church Women, St. Thomas Parish Grand Turk, 60th Diamond Jubilee, October 9th to 11th, 2026. One in Christ, stronger together. The Department of Education wishes to notify the public that the registration for the January 2027 sitting of CSEC examinations has commenced and will close on Wednesday, October 14th, 2026. Current examination centers are H.J. Robinson High School, Grand Turk, Marjorie Basin High School, South Caicos, Raymond Gardner High School, North Caicos, Clement Howell High School, Alpha Academy, Maranatha Academy, and Wesley Methodist in Providenciales. Candidates are reminded that they must provide proof of identification in the form of their birth certificate or passport. The subjects offered at this sitting are biology, chemistry, English A, English B, human and social biology, information technology, mathematics, office administration, physics, principles of accounts, principles of business, social studies, and Spanish. Timetables are available on the council's website at cxc.org. Examination fees are as follows. Administrative fee, $6. Entry fee, $22. Subject fee, $22. Additional subject, $22. For further information, kindly contact the individual schools or the examinations unit at the Department of Education. The Turks and Caicos Islands government invites open tenders for the following contracts closing Wednesday, 7th October, 2026. 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Additional information for these contracts may be obtained from the Turks and Caicos Islands government's website at www.gov.tc/public-service/government-tenders. A tender must be submitted in a sealed envelope on the respective closing dates and times directly to the Secretary, to the Procurement Board, Office of the Deputy Governor, Waterloo Plaza, Waterloo Road, Grand Turk, Turks and Caicos Islands. The procuring entity is not bound to accept any tender and reserves the right to another tender process at any time prior to the award of contract.

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are charged with Blue Hills Villa burglary. More than 250,000 Haitian children facing malnutrition. Former senior CIA executive pleads guilty in $194 million government fraud scheme. We'll take a look at sports and the weather forecast. Tune in for those stories and more.

0: Listeners, it's the middle of the work week. It's Wednesday, October 7th, 2026. You've tuned into the Nation Station, RTC 89.1 FM. I'm Zoya Fassler. Thanks for joining me. Three people have now been charged as police continue their investigation into an aggravated burglary at Aqua Blue Villa in Blue Hills, Providence, Yalies, that occurred on Sunday, September 6th, 2026. The Royal Turks and Caicos Islands Police Force initially charged a male suspect in connection with the investigation. Now Maya Ashley Shanique Cox, 20 years old, of Juba Sound, Providence, Yalies, was subsequently charged on September 24th, followed by D'Angelo Delancey, 22 years old, of Providence, Yalies, on October 4th. Charges laid so far include handling stolen goods, obtaining property by deception, obtaining pecuniary advantage by deception, and theft of a chosen action. Investigators are continuing to pursue several lines of inquiry as they work to identify anyone else who may have been involved. The Royal Turks and Caicos Islands Police Force said it remains committed to ensuring that all individuals connected to the incident are identified and prosecuted. And the Department of Disaster Management and Emergencies, DDME, provided support to the A. Louise Garland Thomas High School during a planned fire drill. The exercise provided an opportunity for the school community to test its emergency procedures, evaluate evacuation protocols, and reinforce the importance of preparedness in protecting students and staff during an emergency. DDME commends the school on achieving its best drill to date, with the entire school successfully exiting the building in less than 10 minutes. During the exercise, students demonstrated a high level of preparedness and retreated to the designated muster location with confidence. The successful evacuation demonstrated the value of regular emergency drills and the importance of ensuring that students and staff are familiar with evacuation procedures and know what actions to take during an emergency. The Turks and Caicos Islands Fire Department was also present to support the exercise. Following the drill, the fire department and DDME conducted a debriefing with the school's designated safety wardens. The debriefing provided an opportunity to discuss observations from the exercise and identified some areas where further improvements could be made. The safety wardens were also provided with practical recommendations and tips to strengthen the school's emergency preparedness and response procedures. DDME sincerely appreciates the school administration for reaching out to the necessary departments and for demonstrating a strong commitment to the safety and well-being of its student body and staff. Preparedness starts before an emergency occurs. By planning, practicing, and learning from each exercise, we can build more resilient communities. The department encourages schools and other organizations to regularly review and practice their emergency procedures and to engage relevant agencies for guidance and support where necessary. And the Ministry of Finance, Economic Development, Investment, and Trade would like to advise the public that commercial air service between Providence, Yalies and North Caicos is temporarily suspended as the Turks and Caicos Islands government works to finalize the necessary arrangements for the continuation of service on this route. The ministry is working diligently to resume air service as soon as practical. Every effort is being made to complete the necessary arrangements expeditiously while ensuring that appropriate requirements are satisfied. And Leader of the Opposition, Honorable Edwin Astwood, released a statement on Monday, October 5th, calling on Premier Mizik's administration to pause the final passage of the Immigration Bill and proposed Health Services Authority Bill, arguing that the legislation requires more public scrutiny. The BDM is calling for at least 3 months of structured consultation, extending to 6 months where substantial revisions require additional scrutiny. The party also wants government to publish the bills and accompanying regulations, hold countrywide town hall meetings, and explain which public recommendations are accepted or rejected before final passage. However, from the government's point of view, consultation in particular on the immigration bill began in 2025, concluding in January of 2026. Deputy Premier and Minister of Immigration and Border Services, Honorable Jamel Robinson, explains more.
1: Immigration reform is a matter of national

0: importance. And it was essential. The public feedback phase, which took place for 3 weeks in January 2026, allowed for thoughtful consideration of the proposed legislation as we work to ensure a fair, modern, and sustainable immigration system that served the best interests of the Turks and Caicos Islands and its people.
1: And in regards to the Health Services Authority Bill 2026, public consultation opened on September 25th and closed on October 5th, allowing the public to share concerns, provide comments, and ask questions. Members of the public who may have concerns in regards to these bills can contact the departments responsible, submitting feedback and asking questions that may need answers. These bills will continue to be debated in the House of Parliament. That was Local News Regional. Is up next.
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3: 16th and Saturday, October 17th. 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Can't forget about DJ Skanka and the Dazzle Band. 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

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That's the Lobster Fest Cultural Extravaganza 2026 happening in Grand Turk, October 16th and 17th.

More than 250,000 young children in Haiti are projected to suffer from acute malnutrition over the next year as escalating violence, displacement, and food insecurity deepen the country's humanitarian crisis. An estimated 253,725 children between the ages of 6 months and 5 years old are expected to experience acute malnutrition between June of 2026 and May of 2027, this according to a new UN-backed assessment. Of those, 93,873 are projected to suffer from severe acute malnutrition, a potentially life-threatening condition requiring urgent treatment. Another 159,852 children are expected to experience moderate acute malnutrition. The assessment also estimates that 25,750 pregnant and breastfeeding women will require nutritional support. The findings were released by Haiti's Ministry of Public Health and Population with support from UNICEF, the Food and Agriculture Organization, the World Food Program, and other nutrition partners. The worsening nutrition crisis comes as armed violence continues to force families from their homes and disrupt access to food, healthcare, and other essential services. Aid agencies say the findings underscore the need to identify at-risk children earlier, prevent malnutrition from worsening, and expand access to treatment. Conditions are expected to deteriorate further between December of 2026 and May of 2027. During that period, 29 of Haiti's 140 municipalities are projected to reach Phase 3, classified as serious on the Integrated Food Security Phase Classifications Acute Malnutrition Scale. Cité Soleil and Cabaret are projected to reach Phase 4, or critical, the second highest level on the scale. The deterioration is expected to drive up demand for malnutrition treatment and place additional strain on health and humanitarian services already struggling to meet existing needs. With insecurity driving displacement and cutting families off from food and basic services, aid agencies warn that early intervention will be crucial. Reaching children with moderate malnutrition before their condition becomes severe could help ease pressure on an already strained health system and prevent avoidable deaths. That was Regional News. World News is up next.

David J. Rush, a 49-year-old former senior CIA executive, pled guilty Tuesday, October 6th, to wire fraud in connection with an elaborate scheme that defrauded the U.S. government of approximately $194 million. Appearing in federal court in Alexandria, Virginia, Rush admitted to exploiting his position and fabricating highly sensitive government operations to obtain money and assets, including luxury real estate, millions of dollars in cash, and more than $40 million worth of gold bars. According to the case against him, Rush created fictitious intelligence operations and presented them as highly classified government activities. One purported program was used to justify the purchase of luxury real estate in South Florida. In another instance, Rush allegedly invented a sensitive government activity to obtain foreign currency and physical gold, claiming the assets were needed for official government expenses. The fraudulent activities ultimately cost the U.S. government an estimated $194 million. Rush also admitted to falsifying details about his personal and professional background to bolster his credibility. He falsely claimed to hold college degrees and a Navy pilot's license. He also fraudulently obtained approximately $77,000 in military leave pay. Beyond the financial fraud, Rush acknowledged disclosing classified information to a foreign government. Prosecutors said the information was sensitive enough that its unauthorized disclosure could have caused grave damage to U.S. national security. Federal authorities uncovered an extraordinary collection of valuables after the FBI searched Rush's Ashburn, Virginia residence in May of 2026. Under his plea agreement, Rush is expected to forfeit assets seized by the government, including approximately 300 gold bars valued at more than $40 million, roughly $2.1 million in cash, and between 30 and 35 luxury watches, many of them being Rolexes. Authorities also seized or targeted for forfeiture multiple luxury properties in Florida, along with two 2026 BMW Alpina vehicles. Rush is scheduled to be sentenced by U.S. District Judge Michael Nachmanoff in January 28, 2027. The wire fraud charge carries a maximum statutory penalty of 20 years in federal prison. Rush is also required to pay full restitution to the U.S. government and surrender assets connected to the scheme. The guilty plea brings one of the more unusual federal fraud cases involving a former senior U.S. intelligence official closer to a conclusion. That was World News. Sports is up next.

0: The second CONCACAF Nations League C match between Montserrat and Turks and Caicos took place on Tuesday afternoon, October 6th, at the TCIFA pitch in Providence, Yalies. Montserrat defeated the Turks and Caicos Islands 4-1 in a highly dramatic and physical encounter that saw the Turks and Caicos team finish the match down 3 players due to red cards. In the first half of the match, Montserrat took an early lead with a penalty goal from captain Lyle Taylor in the 3rd minute and added another just before halftime at minute 45+4 to make it 2-0. In the second half of the match, despite being heavily shorthanded, TCI's captain Billy Forbes managed to score a brilliant free kick in the 81st minute. However, Montserrat immediately responded with goals from Tyrone Baker in minute 82 and Brandon Barzi to close out the match 4-1. After the match, RTC spoke with TCI's head coach, Aaron Lawrence.
1: Tough game this afternoon. I think the referee had swung the game where we didn't want it, you know. And one of the things is when we get an injury, our best center back came out of the game. You know, everything has to change. We have to move around players in different positions, you know, and then we get the red card. We have to sacrifice one player to put on a defender, someone who didn't work. So it's been tough. And then we get another red card, you know. But I think the boys are fine. They fight hard, they give it to their all. You know, I think we have to lift our hats off to them because they go and fight with guts. They never gave up, they never say die, even though we lost the game so badly. But it's one of them things we have to learn and we have to live and come again.
2: Coach, what's next for Team Turks and Caicos?
1: Just look at the World Cup qualifying coming up for next year. We just have to build and look at that.
0: With the win for Montserrat, this completed a perfect group stage campaign with 4 wins from 4 matches, securing automatic promotion out of League C. That was sports. Let's take a look at the weather. The TCI National Weather Service will provide us with a 3-day forecast.
3: For your general situation, weak high pressure is maintaining light to gentle winds across the Turks and Caicos Islands today, with a few isolated passing showers possible. For the special warnings, there are currently no warnings in effect at this time. The weather for all areas, partly cloudy with a low chance of isolated showers today, then mostly fair tonight. The winds will be southeasterly at 10 knots or less, increasing to 10 to 15 knots tonight, and the seas will be smooth to slight with wave height of 3 feet or less. The daytime high temperature will be 93 degrees Fahrenheit with a heat index of 104 degrees Fahrenheit, and the overnight low temperature will be 82 degrees Fahrenheit. Sunset will be at 6:31 p.m., the next low tide will be at 12:20 p.m. and the next high tide will be at 6:40 p.m. For the extended forecast, a tropical wave is expected to pass south of the Turks and Caicos Islands tomorrow, potentially triggering showers across parts of the islands and surrounding waters. Shower chances will gradually decrease heading into the weekend as high pressure builds across the region, bringing breezy conditions. The forecast for Thursday: partly cloudy with a medium chance of showers in the morning, then a low chance of isolated showers in the afternoon, with highs near 93 degrees. Thursday night, partly cloudy with a low chance of showers, with lows around 80 degrees. The winds will be east-southeast at 10 to 15 knots, and the seas will be smooth to slight with wave heights of 3 feet or less, building up to 4 feet offshore. Sunrise will be at 6:42 a.m., and sunset will be at 6:30 p.m. The forecast for Friday: partly cloudy with a medium chance of showers in the morning, then a low chance of isolated showers in the afternoon, with highs near 91 degrees. Friday night, partly cloudy with a low chance of showers and lows around 80 degrees. The winds will be east to southeast at 10 to 20 knots, and the seas will be slight to moderate with wave heights of 2 to 4 feet. Sunrise will be at 6:42 a.m. and sunset will be at 6:29 p.m. For the tropical weather outlook, the recently upgraded tropical storm Isaias is located in the southwestern Gulf of America. Isaias is moving toward the east-northeast near 8 miles per hour and is expected to pass to the north of the Yucatan Peninsula on Thursday and approach the U.S. northern Gulf Coast on Friday. Tropical cyclone formation is not expected during the next 7 days. And that's the 3-day public weather forecast issued on Wednesday, the 7th of October, 2026, by the Turks and Caicos Islands National Weather Service.

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2: Hello?
3: What's up, Tommy? This is Bob. What's going on?
2: Ain't that much, man. The radio.
3: Boy, you sound down.
2: Yeah, man. You know, I radio, man. This hard-headed woman, man. Everything I tell this woman to do, she wouldn't listen, man. I don't know what I can do with this woman.
3: What you want a woman to do, so, boy?
2: Man, anyway, man, I gotta go. I can't talk right now. I can call you back later, okay?
3: All right, man.

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1: It is hot. There's no better way to say it. 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Summers are getting longer. Triple-digit heat is arriving earlier each year. And we all need to take the following heat safety protocols to protect ourselves in extreme heat. Number one, know the three types of heat-related illness: heat cramps, heat exhaustion, and heat stroke. Number two, know that hydration is key. Drink plenty of fluids, such as water or liquids with added electrolytes, to replenish what we lose as we sweat. Number three, please stay indoors. 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Finally, check on your community. 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
3: Hello and welcome to NewsHour from the BBC World Service. We're coming to you live from London. I'm James Menendez. And we're heading first to Israel. The sound from one memorial service earlier this morning at a kibbutz close to the border with Gaza, where people gathered to remember those who died on this day 3 years ago. A murderous rampage led by the Palestinian militant group Hamas, in which almost 1,200 people were killed, two-thirds of them civilians. A further 251 people were taken back to Gaza as hostages. Only 168 survived. The last survivors were returned this time last year as part of a US-brokered ceasefire agreement following 2 years of war in Gaza. Well, we'll be hearing from there a little later. But first, this report from our Middle East correspondent, Yolan Nell, who's been to Near Oz, one of the community's hardest hit, on the 7th of October, 2023.
4: Time stands still in this burnt-out house in Near Oz, where a couple and their three young children were murdered by Hamas fighters in their bomb shelter. Dalit Aharon, hiding in her own safe room in another part of the kibbutz, got a message from Tamar Simantov.
5: She wrote, "They shoot us." And after that, she wrote, "With a lot of mistake, we are very injured." From what we understand after, they touched the house. The children was dying from suffocation. So all the family was killed.
4: Dalit is showing me around with her husband, Achi.
6: Do you support some of the houses being left like this so people can understand what happened?
7: Everybody needs to see and to know what happened, should see the destruction, pure hatred that happened here.
4: In the deserted communal dining room, birds have made nests in the ceiling. Dalit points out the coloured stickers on the rows of residents' post boxes.
5: On October 7, we were 400 people. One of four was either murder or kidnap. The red stickers are the one that murder, and the black stickers is the one that kidnap. Some of them were kidnapped and then murdered there.
4: Among those killed in Gaza were Sharib Bibas and her two ginger-haired sons, the youngest a baby. They were seen in a video surrounded by Palestinian gunmen.
5: This is the hardest house for me because Shiri was a very, very good friend of mine. She was like a sister.
4: The pain is too much for some survivors now making new lives elsewhere. But Dalit, whose parents were founders of the kibbutz, is determined to return when it's fully rebuilt in 2 years' time.
5: Welcome back for memory of Shiri's and for all the people that didn't have the chance to live here, and for memory of my parents and to continue our roots.
4: Dozens of burnt-out homes have already been torn down. Just the bomb shelters made of reinforced concrete still need to be removed. A few former hostages are back living in Nir Oz in smart, newly built villas. Emmy Palmer is director of the rebuilding project.
8: We started an entire replanning of the kibbutz. It's trauma-informed design. It tries to help you feel at home and yet feel that the place has changed enough so you're not triggered by every step that you take.
4: There are still unanswered questions about security next to war-torn Gaza, and political accountability for the huge security failures is a big issue in Israel's upcoming general election. But as Aki chalks up a surfboard at a beach in southern Israel, he and Dalit are focusing on their own healing. This is the first 7th of October anniversary since all the hostages were returned, dead and alive.
7: Until the hostages came back, it was the only thing on our mind. And now it's our recovery or some kind of recovery as much as we can.
4: Ahi was taught to surf by an Israeli therapy organization. Today, Dalit cheers him on from the beach. The couple still face huge struggles, but say they're trying to ride out the waves of their trauma.
3: The BBC's Middle East correspondent Yolan Nell reporting there from the kibbutz near Oz. Well, it is a day for coming together in Israel, but deep divisions persist in the wake of October the 7th and from even before those devastating attacks, as I've been finding out from Professor Tamar Herman of the Israeli Democracy Institute.
9: We are all post-traumatic after October 7th, and this in a way brings us together. However, it is divided because the conclusions are very different from people on the center left and on the right. So even on this Memorial Day, the third anniversary for October 7th, is perceived differently by different people. It is not united, for example, like on Memorial Day for the Holocaust, where people are not divided.
3: Just thinking about the events of October the 7th, and I guess the days leading up to it, I mean, how do those two camps that you describe, how do they divide over the issue of whether the attacks might have been prevented and this crucial issue of whether there was information that might have led the security forces to take different actions on that day?
9: Let me remind you that in the 8 months before October 7th, we had experienced a huge wave of protest against the government regarding what one side calls judicial reform and the other side refer to it as the judicial overhaul. So the people who were protesting against Netanyahu before October 7th, of course, accept or take as a very reliable information that he got some pre-warnings and that he didn't act accordingly because his perception was that he would appease Hamas with the Qatari money. Netanyahu's supporters would claim that the security agencies, the IDF and Shabak, did not warn him. And this is exactly where the two sides diverge.
3: Yeah, and of course, I mean, he has denied having any warning about the attacks. What about the conduct of the war, the huge levels of death and destruction that we've seen in Gaza? Are Israelis broadly supportive of the way that the war was fought?
9: I'm returning to my initial point. On the very left side, there are Israelis who, starting about March 2024, demanding that the IDF way of conduct of the war should be changed, not necessarily halted or stopped, but to prevent collateral damage, mainly of Gazan civilians. I have to say, however, that the large majority of Israelis are not of this opinion. They think that the war should be fought as if Hamas is still there and is using the civilians as a human, you know, shield. So there is not much empathy amongst Israeli Jews to the destruction that happened in Gaza. They are not very critical of what happened and what is still happening.
3: Professor Tamar Herman. Well, the attacks of October the 7th triggered a ferocious response from Israel that's laid waste to Gaza and in 3 years killed an estimated 74,000 Palestinians, according to the Hamas-run health ministry. And the fighting continues despite the ceasefire. The enclave is divided into an area controlled by Israeli forces and the so-called Green Zone, where the entirety of Gaza's population now lives. Well, shortly before we came on the air, I spoke to Akram Al-Sattari, a freelance journalist based in Gaza City.
10: The Palestinians in Gaza have seen no ceasefire. There was a recent attack around 1 hour and a half ago that claimed the life of one Palestinian, 60 years old Gazan. There were similar strikes throughout every single day in Gaza Strip. Yesterday, there was another incident claiming the life of another Gazan. So the situation is still extremely volatile, and Gazans believe that there is no actual ceasefire and that the war is continuous.
3: Akram, can I ask you this? In the green area where most Gazans are living, I mean, who is in charge there? Is it Hamas?
10: Living in the green area, I can tell you that there is minimum government presence, there is minimum Hamas presence. So there is a relatively large-scale chaos in the green area, no police or policing, no government or government activities, and families are forming groups to preserve the order. Some also organizations, including the Egyptian Committee, are forming some groups for the sake of helping the population and also maintaining order in the areas. But there are incidents where people are exposed to the even death because of the chaos resulting from the continuous targeting of the government, apparatuses and Hamas apparatuses as well.
3: I mean, under the peace plan, a national committee for the administration of Gaza was meant to be set up. I mean, that was mandated by the UN to administer Gaza. I mean, has that been formed? Does that exist at the moment?
10: Unfortunately, this has not been the case. And there were some statements that were made by the Board of Peace about imminent visit to the Gaza Strip. But technically, this has not been substantiated as by thus. Thus far, so the situation is complicated, and people are hoping that the Board of Peace and the National Committee for the Administration of Gaza would come and start the organizing the police force, start organizing the humanitarian affair, and start to orchestrate the humanitarian response.
3: Well, let me ask you about the humanitarian situation. I mean, what are things like at the moment?
10: The humanitarian situation in Gaza is extremely dire. When it comes to access to everything that has to do with a normal life for humans, they start their day by trying to get the water. They start their days by trying to collect the wood and pieces for the sake of starting fire, to cook their food. They're receiving the food through the food trucks that are entering in Gaza in the form of humanitarian assistance and commercial quantities at a very minimum level. And they have been in need to rebuild their homes, but they are not able to access anything that will help them rebuild their homes. Minimum number of tents entering the Gaza Strip, minimum number of non-food items entering Gaza Strip, and minimum number of food trucks are entering the Gaza Strip, which makes the life in Gaza an extremely challenging life.
3: Do people still worry that they are going to be moved away from Gaza, that they won't be able to stay long term in Gaza?
10: Yeah, people were haunted by the idea that the IDF and Israel are planning to uproot them, as they say, from the land of Gaza. And I think this issue is reviving every time there are statements made by the Israeli defense minister and Israeli prime minister. Some people are willing to leave Gaza, and some other people say they would stay in their land and they want to live a human life that they are entitled to as a human in Gaza, not elsewhere.
3: And that was freelance journalist Akram Al-Satari speaking to me a little earlier from Gaza City. 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

0: Coming up later.
1: Wait a minute. Wait a minute. You ain't heard nothing yet. Wait a minute, I tell you. You ain't heard nothing. You want to hear Tootsie? All right. Hold on.
0: The famous Al Jolson line that heralded the end of silent cinema. But was the jazz singer really the first talkie, or was it an obscure film from Scotland? We'll be talking about that in a few minutes. Our main headlines from the newsroom this hour, though. Russian airstrikes across Ukraine have killed at least 20 people. We'll have more from Kiev a little later in the programme. As we've been hearing, Israel's marking 3 years since the attacks of October the 7th. And the World Health Organization has warned against the use of surgery and weight loss drugs to tackle rising cases of obesity in children.

0: This is James Menendez with News Hour live from the BBC. It is Wednesday of Nobel Week, which means today is the prize for chemistry, which this year is awarded jointly to the French scientists Henri Cagin and Kenzo Soe from Japan. I'm not going to even try to explain their achievements. So with me in the studio is friend of the programme and more importantly, Professor of Inorganic Chemistry, Andrea Seller of University College London. I'm very glad you're here to help us through this.
1: Afternoon, James.
0: What have they been awarded this Nobel for?
1: Well, they've been awarded this prize for something really quite subtle but incredibly fundamental. And I have to say, the intellectual challenge that lies behind this is really, really profound. And one of the really interesting things about the chemical world is that an awful lot of it has handedness. So if you think about it, I've actually brought my... I've got a pair of gloves.
0: Yeah.
1: And you know that you've got to put your left hand into your left glove or the right hand in the right glove. And that turns out to be incredibly important because most molecules will have two forms, but the biological world only has one. And so if you give somebody a drug, its action depends on whether it's the left-hand form or the right-hand form. And if you get that wrong, you can end up with disasters like thalidomide, which was a morning sickness drug given in the late 50s and early 60s for morning sickness in women, which then caused disastrous malformation in the children who were born.
0: So these are very similar, but not identical.
1: Mirror images, but not the same. So I've brought two molecular models.
0: Yeah.
1: And you can see that the connections between the atoms, if you thought about the order and you described it on the telephone, the order, the connectivity is the same. But what's on the left on one side is on the right on the other. A little bit like cars in Britain that have the steering wheel on the right and all the controls are that way. And if you go to France, then what you find is that the steering wheel is on the left and the controls are reversed. So the real question is, how can we make molecules of only one kind? And this has been a real challenge for chemistry for a very long time. Now, in the 19th century, Louis Pasteur, one of the fathers of the origin of life, of vaccination, one of the great 19th century minds, he first noticed this under the microscope in crystals, and he used tweezers to pick up the different shapes. I mean, my God, that's incredibly
0: literally
1: tedious.
0: Physically, right? Picking them up.
1: Physically separating them like that. Well, we've come a long way, and now there are chemical mechanisms, right? There are chemical methods we can use, which essentially use a chemical robot, a catalyst. Of course, biology uses enzymes, but these are little robots, and what they're able to do is they're able to generate only one of the two forms. And if that were just the beginning, okay, so you need a chemical robot which is like the left hand, right, to do the job. What these guys have found is something unbelievably subtle, is that you don't need something which has very much handedness to begin with. You only add a smidge of something which is handed, and then the chemical reaction becomes a self-fulfilling prophecy. What it does is it amplifies. And so it starts making a bit of the left hand, and then guess what? It makes more of the left hand. And the more left hand it makes, the less right it does. And the whole thing generates almost purely the left hand molecule. Now, this is very, very important for pharmaceuticals, for the pharmaceutical industry, because it means that you have a much simpler way of manufacturing, of creating the molecules that you need to deliver to treat certain drugs. But there's something much more fundamental. And, you know, when we think about fundamentals, we always think about, you know, oh, the origins of the universe and what is time. What about the origin of life? Why is life all with molecules of one kind and not the other? Where did that emerge from? And what this work shows, what it really starts to hint at, is the possibility that exactly these kinds of, they call them autocatalytic, these amplifying processes, which start very small and maybe by accident, but then build up, that's where it comes from. It's kind of amazing, and it's really deep.
0: It's extraordinary. I've almost left speechless, Andrea. Thank you very much indeed. Andrea Seller there. Now, let's have another listen to this.
2: Wait a minute. You ain't heard nothing yet. Wait a minute, I tell you. You ain't heard nothing. You want to hear Twitsy? All right, hold on.
0: Well, those are, in theory, the first words ever to be spoken in a film delivered by Al Jolson and the Jazz Singer. That was in 1927. It ushered in the age of the talkie. But are they? Well, one researcher believes that Jolson may not have got there first. Instead, it was an actor in an obscure Scottish film screened in Edinburgh almost exactly 100 years ago. Till the Bells Ring, billed as a super-talking picture of Victorian Scottish life, appeared in cinemas a full year before The Jazz Singer. While Mark David Jacobs made the discovery, we asked him for his job title. He said, film nerd, so we'll stick with that. Mark, very good to have you with us here on the programme. I mean, this sounds like a huge discovery. How did you find it out?
3: Yeah, well, lovely to be joining you from Glasgow, the very home of Graham Moffat, the writer-director of this film. And made the discovery because, I mean, effectively, that it is about being a film nerd. I think that I came across it because part of that for me is about sort of looking at the bits and pieces that, you know, other people, you know, other researchers don't touch. And I was just going through the catalog of British films from the early sound era, which is very much my favorite part. I moved to the UK because I fell in love with British cinema and I wanted to really immerse myself in it. And I came across this title that had a Scottish connection. I was living in Scotland at the time, so that was always of interest to me. And the more and more I delved into this, the more and more it appeared that there was this kind of film hiding in plain sight that was about made 7 years earlier than it was supposedly made, and that if everything about this film was true, then it had indeed beaten Al Jolson and Warner Brothers and Hollywood and the rest of the world, indeed, to the punch by a full year, screening, as you say, in this cinema in Edinburgh, in the shadow of Edinburgh Castle, 100 years ago.
0: How did they manage to do it? Because it was a full sound feature film, as I understand it, wasn't it?
3: Well, exactly. And, you know, that's what we talk about, you know, 99% of the time when we talk about, you know, I went to see a film last week or have you seen any good films lately? What we're talking about is a feature length film, narrative film with sound. And this is the first time that's ever made or shown by anyone in the world. And they did it because, weirdly, you know, there were companies making films of sound, but they were all sort of novelty shorts or in some cases, you know, film lectures, things like that, which people, I mean, it's almost impossible to think that at the time no one was sort of waiting with bated breath for people to introduce sound to silent cinema, which had obviously been around since the end of the 19th century. People saw it as this kind of niche that would exist on its own and not take over from what they knew as cinema, which was silent, and theater, which already existed. And why would we just recreate that on film, that which is more expensive than having a live thing in front of you? And so Graham Moffat, this playwright who had been obsessed with creating sound, in fact, since he'd written about it in a sci-fi novel that he wrote in 1893, where he predicted them as xenophonographs, clearly had this bee in his bonnet about doing it. And by 1926, he's a world-famous playwright. He'd written a play called Bunty Pulls the Strings that had 1,000 performances between the West End and on Broadway. And he has the ability to effectively hire a sound studio that's making these short films and say, I want to put on this play of mine, which is in the Scots language, which is extremely important in terms of the history of Scottish culture as well. Yeah. And he films the entire thing with his own company and, indeed, his dog.
0: Mark, can you? We've literally got 10 seconds. Can you just tell us then what is likely to be the first spoken words on film there? Just give us that line.
3: The breakthrough line of this film, according to the Edinburgh Evening Dispatch, is, what would the Kirk of Scotland do without peppermints? Okay. A line that will hopefully live in history.
0: What will the Church of Scotland do without peppermints? Fantastic stuff. Time against us, but thank you, Mark David Jacobs, on the discovery of that Scottish film, the first talkie, a year before, The Jazz Singer in 1927. You're listening to NewsHour. The killing of a number of women near Johannesburg has reignited anger over South Africa's long-running crisis of gender-based violence. In a televised address last week, the country's president, Cyril Ramaphosa, promised new measures to protect women. But campaigners say government action alone will not solve the problem. In one Johannesburg community, men have been encouraged to confront violence and their own behaviour. The BBC's Christian Parkinson went along to one of their meetings to find out more.
4: Men, they shout, we are men. I'm at an all-male gathering outside a tavern in an area known as Organic Market. It's an informal settlement to the north of Johannesburg, a maze of corrugated metal shacks and narrow, unpaved roads.
5: But we can sit down with a man and talk and resolve the problem with a man before it happens.
4: Some of the men are sipping on bottles of beer, and in the middle of the group is Itumeleng Stephen Tamaga, known locally as Bra Steve.
5: Stop gender-based violence, hurry!
4: As I'm sure you picked up, the subject today is gender-based violence and femicide, something that many around here are familiar with.
6: Did you used to hit women before?
7: Yes, I did. And I remember myself grabbing her, slapping her. Yeah, I was so aggressive.
4: That's Khomotso Mateka, a local man who's attending today's meeting.
7: And as in like seeing what's happening around the world, I feel much more pain. I feel like I have contributed to what's happening.
4: It's been a tough time in South Africa. The issue of femicide and violence against women has dominated the headlines and sparked outrage after a string of brutal murders in the east of Johannesburg. Recent government measures aimed at curbing violence against women here are seen by many as too little, too late.
8: The politicians, they love to talk, eh? But we are the guys that love to make action.
4: Craig Wilkinson is the founder of Father a Nation, a non-profit that focuses on using positive male role models to help end violence against women and try to fix broken neighbourhoods.
9: I have absolutely no doubt that we need to focus on prevention. The thing that will change it is raising boys to be good men, is raising the standard of what masculinity is. So I'm utterly convinced that this kind of program, focusing on prevention, that is what this country needs.
4: I'm now walking around the area. There's a group of people in the local salon doing their hair. Amongst them is Providence Maseko.
10: We are afraid to talk to anyone because we do not know who to trust anymore. We do not know because you might be the serial killer. We do not know, right?
4: And Providence isn't the only one who's scared. Doing her washing in a large metal bucket nearby is Linky Mashele. She was beaten up by a minibus taxi driver last year.
11: We feel afraid. We feel scared. We are not safe.
12: I'm a man.
13: I'm a force.
4: Back at the tavern, today's men's meeting is wrapping up. Khomotso is impressed with what he's heard.
7: My message is to other men, stop lying, be protectors of your community by protecting your children, by being the good role models to them so that when they grow, they become a better nation out there.
0: That report by the BBC's Christian Parkinson, reporting from Johannesburg in South Africa. This is the BBC World Service in London. You're listening to NewsHour. I'm James Menendez. Now, how many of us at one time or another in the past few years have thrown up our hands at the state of the world and resolved to bury our heads in the sand and hope it all goes away? Quite a few, I imagine. It is easy to feel helpless, even hopeless, when the world that many of us grew up in is fraying at the seams, either because of the rise of Might is Right politics or the march of technological change. But is there a way to overcome those feelings? Well, one woman who's has more experience than most of standing up to authoritarianism in the face of persistent threats to her life and freedom is the Nobel Peace Laureate Maria Ressa. The founder of the news website Rappler in the Philippines took on the violent excesses and corruption of President Rodrigo Duterte and survived. She is still working while he is in a prison cell in The Hague, awaiting trial at the International Criminal Court, accused of crimes against humanity for his self-declared war on drugs. And she has a new book out next week. It's called The Fight Back, A Citizen's Guide to Standing Up to Dictators. She came into the NewsHour studio a little earlier today, and I asked her, first of all, how does she characterise the threat to democracy and freedom around the world?
14: Critical. Existential. And you've heard that word existential from the tech bros, you know, the CEOs of the tech companies, the top six that literally control our lives. Because the design of social media spreads lies faster than facts. As early as 2018, MIT said lies spread six times faster. If you can't tell the difference between fact and fiction, they're cascading failures. Without facts, you can't have truth. Without truth, you can't have trust. Without these three, we don't have a shared reality. We can't begin to solve any existential problems. Oh, yeah, like climate change and health. And we can't have journalism. We can't have democracy. We're at this point already. And you can look at, from 2016 until today, the most recent VDEM report told us that 74% of the world is now under authoritarian rule. We're literally electing illiberal leaders democratically. So in terms of democracy, we're there. We're at the cliff.
0: And so when you use the word in the title to your book, Standing Up to Dictators, those dictators are not just autocrats around the world. You're talking about digital authoritarianism as well.
14: Yeah.
0: I mean, so just expand on that for us.
14: Look, the two dictators in my life, and I speak first from experience, but then after that, backed by data, right? So dictator one is Rodrigo Duterte. He became president of the Philippines in May 2016 with the help of Facebook, right, with tech. But the second dictator, and I would argue probably more powerful, is Mark Zuckerberg and Facebook. Because by 2017, and I told Mark this, I said,
0: You told him directly. Did you tell him he was a dictator?
14: No.
0: Because I was going to ask you, have the lawyers been in touch over
14: No. But I have told him. What I did in 2017, we were in California, and I invited him to come to the Philippines because I didn't think he understood how powerful Facebook was. And I said, Mark, 97% of Filipinos on the internet are on Facebook. Facebook is our internet. There's tremendous power for it to do good. And then he was frowning, and I was trying to figure out why he's frowning. And then he asked me a question that really made me think. He said, Maria, where are the other 3%? And so look at my two dictators, right? The reason I say Facebook, because it was on Facebook where these bottom-up attacks, an average of 90 hate messages per hour, that's where I was attacked. It was also tearing apart my reputation that this is my 40th year as a journalist. So it was tearing apart my reputation for others. But it also laid the groundwork. In 2017, they started trending hashtag arrest Maria Ressa. 2 years later, we had about 27 investigations in Rappler and me, and then my criminal charges started coming. In 2019, I just kept a workflow for posting bail, 11 criminal charges in a little over a year.
0: Presumably, though, first of all, Mark Zuckerberg would, if he were here, would deny strongly that he were a dictator. But presumably, he would also say, look, he cannot be personally responsible for the way that an autocrat or an autocratic regime uses his platform to do whatever they want to do, whatever they see fit, right?
14: For many, many years, big tech wanted us to look at this as a content moderation problem. It isn't a content problem. It's a safety by design problem. Right?
0: So is your contention, though, that the tech leaders, there is no accountability?
14: Absolutely. No systems in place to hold them accountable. And starting with social media, this is insidiously manipulative. And we look at it as fun.
0: Can I just put this counter argument to you?
14: Sure.
0: Which is that we've seen in recent months a whole swathe of so-called Gen Z protests around the world. Young people who have harnessed the social media that you're talking about for their ends. So is this not a two-sided coin?
14: It's a Faustian deal. Corruption of democracy, and we've mapped this in starting in the Philippines in 2016, most recently in the United States. In the UK, we've looked at Brexit, right? There's a three-phase funnel where narrative warfare, right? So this is information operations, but multiplied without the safeguards that were even there in 2018 and 2019, because by 2024, we began removing all of this, as in the tech companies, right? We went and looked at the data from the first 100 days of Trump 2.0. And the report that we came out with based on the data is Trump 2.0, narrative warfare and the breakdown of reality. Even faster, he issued 143 executive orders in his first 100 days. And each one of those executive orders actually had a real world impact. So we journalists wrote about USAID breaking down. But we did not pick them up, each one of those executive orders, as content triggers in the virtual world that created that cycle I just laid out.
0: The picture you paint, is quite a grim one at the beginning, but actually the point of the book is to try and stop people feeling too helpless and hopeless. So as citizens, given, the power of certain governments over our lives and the power of information technology and the power of these huge amounts of money that some of the tech companies have.
14: Yeah, to lobby.
0: How do we not feel hopeless? What does the average citizen do then?
14: I wrote the book because I was tired of learned helplessness, right? Everyone says the news is horrible. I'm not going to watch the news. People, watch the news, right? And act. What do we have to do? It is to retain our humanity.
0: Well, let me put it like this. I mean, as someone who has had so many sustained threats to your life and freedom and so on, and yet, you know, you're here now saying we cannot be defeated. We still have to act. What do you say to someone who says, look, this is too big for me. I can't do anything about it. I mean, how do you maintain optimism?
14: Oh, my God. Hope comes from action. The window to act is closing. It isn't closed yet. But if the pattern continues, don't be scared by the tech CEOs saying the killer bots are coming. It isn't just that. It's us. Go back to who we are, the strength of who we are, which is trust, person to person.
0: The journalist and Nobel laureate Maria Ressa on her book, The Fight Back, A Citizen's Guide to Standing Up to Dictators. Now, it's the end of an era for arguably the greatest footballer that ever lived. Lionel Messi's played his final international match for Argentina, and he scored a penalty in front of a packed stadium in Buenos Aires on Tuesday. In fact, he set up two other goals for his team to beat Benin 3-0. Not that Benin seemed to mind. Their players just seemed delighted to be part of a moment of history. Fernando Rodriguez travelled from Mexico to watch the game.
12: Messi has left a legacy of determination and unity, especially for the people of Argentina. He leaves behind a sense of community and shows that great things are always possible.
0: Well, let's talk to the football journalist Marcela Mora y Araujo, who joins us on the line. Marcela, very good to have you with us here on the programme. Was this match a fitting end to his incredible story, do you think?
13: Well, you know, the sort of cynics... like myself, we're thinking no beforehand. Like, you know, it's a small rival. There's been issues with finding opponents for all these international fixtures. The FA is seemingly sort of not, you know, it's rather shambolic. The tickets were stupid expensive. But then Messi played his magic and turned it into the most incredibly emotional and lovely event ever. So yes, it was. I mean, I don't know if the sending off was up to Messi's standards, or if anything Messi touches just becomes sort of out of this world and something incredible. But it was really, really special.
0: It's good that he actually scored the penalty. It would have been a bit of a letdown if he missed, wouldn't it?
13: Well, I think part of what made it a better evening than many expected was that Benin were actually quite good. I mean, there was sort of rather politically incorrect jokes beforehand saying, where is Benin and who are they? But they actually played well and gave it their all, and fascinated, as they clearly were, to play with Messi. They gifted him a sort of statue of female warriors. It was all rather great, but there was a point where it looked like Argentina might not win or even score at all. And I do think it's rather fitting that he gave a pass to Otamendi, who's also leaving the national team after, you know, 15, 20 years or whatever, forever. Then gave a pass to Nico Paz, who is the new number 10 and the guy that we have as sort of heir to Messi. Not that he's that good, but, you know, who will replace him on the pitch, the young newcomer. And then scored from a penalty and didn't miss, because Messi has famously missed enormous amounts of penalties throughout his career. But so it was just perfect.
0: Yeah. I mean, with playing for Argentina for him, I mean, it's everything, isn't it?
13: Yes, I think for many years it was actually his father's main desire that Messi be Argentinian. It was really important to him, and Messi, of course, went to play for Barcelona when he was very young, and so he could have been signed up by Spain at one point, but his father sort of engineered with the then manager of Argentina, Marcelo Bielsa, a very sort of improvised friendly against Paraguay to make sure that Messi had played for Argentina and was therefore sort of tied to Argentina forever. Rules now have changed, so you could play a youth game for a country and then end up representing another one. But back then you couldn't. And for many years, Argentina and Messi didn't have that sort of profound emotional bond that Jorge Messi was seeking. And that I think a lot of parents of children who were born or brought up far from their homeland feel. It's a very deep desire. And it was rather moving yesterday also to see Messi sort of instilling that love to his own children, who, of course, have lived abroad all their lives, but were visibly moved and amazed by the national anthem and the sort of patriotic fireworks.
0: Marcela, thank you very much indeed. Great to have you on. That was the football journalist Marcela Mora y Araujo there on Lionel Messi's final game for Argentina last night. This is NewsHour. This is James Menendez with NewsHour live from the BBC. Russian airstrikes on Ukraine today have killed 22 people and damaged several buildings, including a block of flats. They're part of an intensifying campaign of attacks on civilian infrastructure as Russia tries to gain the upper hand in the war. Part of that campaign is also a series of strikes on the bridges in Ukraine's capital, Kyiv. The city straddles the Dnipro River, and 500,000 people rely on these crossing points for their daily commute. Well, over the weekend, they were hit by Russian drones on four consecutive days. From Kyiv, Dan Johnson reports.
15: Russian attacks have been intensifying throughout the summer to the point where the air raids here in Kyiv are almost constant some days. On the busiest, 19 in the space of 24 hours. That is disturbing life here day and night. It's causing chaos, and the attacks have been focused recently on infrastructure, particularly the bridges that connect the two sides of this city, which are vital for keeping traffic flowing. It means there is more armament obvious out on the streets. The soldiers are wearing heavier gear, and it's not unusual now to see machine guns positioned at strategic locations around the city. There's a nip in the air, the leaves are starting to fall. So how are people feeling about the impending winter? Crystal is actually visiting Kyiv from Southampton to see her relatives.
16: We were actually on the bridge when it got like the hole in it.
15: When it got hit?
16: In that morning, we were still on the other side of Kyiv when it got hit. And then we were like the first bus that passed next to it after it got hit.
15: Do you think the city could be cut off, could be divided if those bridges keep attacked?
16: Yes, and that is the scary thing, I'd say. Even for my mom's family, because they also work on this side, but we live on the other. So that is the frightening bit, we'd say, getting cut off from like the main source of income and so on.
15: Some of those who don't have the choice to leave this city are more nervous. Tatiana is expecting a baby.
17: I think we need more help from our partners so that they can give us at least some assistance. Our people are doing everything to protect us, and they need at least some help to be able to shoot down all the missiles and drones and everything else. And the rest, people will do themselves. We are strong. We will do everything.
15: But there is still plenty of resolve amongst people here. Dennis works in a restaurant.
18: As for the future, I don't even know what to say. I want to live, and I want all of this to end as soon as possible. For now, I honestly can't believe it. I just live one day at a time. I can't plan anything for the future. I can't even plan for the next week. Of course, I hope for the best, but I don't see any signs this will change soon.
15: Many are considering what the best move is for the forthcoming months. I met Daniel, a 26-year-old ballet dancer who was pushing his baby daughter Estelle in a pram. She's just 2 months old.
19: It's so hard. I've been living in Kyiv now, and we try to prepare for winter because we know this winter will be so hard.
15: What is the hardest thing right now?
19: Every night when you heard alarm or when you go to work and saw drones or some missiles, and it's so terrible when you every time you nervous about your family, about your friend, about yourself in the end.
15: Are you thinking you'll stay for the winter?
19: Yeah, I think yes, but my wife with my baby, I want to try to go to other country in this winter. it's so hard because you wanna see how your baby grow up. So yeah, it's so hard decision, but I think it's safe. It's more important. Yeah.
0: Ukrainians in Kiev speaking there to the BBC's Dan Johnson. Last week, the US state of Tennessee attempted to kill by lethal injection a prisoner on death row. She's Krista Pike, but they failed twice. And now her lawyers are reporting that Krista is conscious and speaking. Our chief North America correspondent is Gary O'Donoghue and joins us on the line now. Gary, good to have you with us. Are we any closer to understanding what went wrong, what happened?
20: No, we're not. And that's one of the things the lawyers for Krista Pike are going to court for in, about 2 hours' time, to try and get more information, to try and preserve any information, any details, including syringes and things like that, and results from any tests that they think they're not getting proper access to. They also want some independent access for testing, which the state is resisting. They also want to get proper access to her physically, which at the moment is slightly unclear, but it doesn't seem they're getting direct access to her, even though she is now awake and speaking. So there are lots of unanswered questions, but it's unprecedented. Someone get two doses of this pentobarbital and survive, and you have that extraordinary picture, as we saw last week, of them trying to kill her one moment and then trying to save her life the next.
0: Yeah, it is an extraordinary turn of events. I mean, the fact that it's unprecedented presumably means, well, that there's no legal precedent for this situation. I mean, presumably her lawyer's going to be asking for clemency now for her.
20: Well, they've been asking for a commutation of her sentence to life. That's what they've been asking for all along, because they believe that she wasn't represented properly at the time when she was 18 years old, and the account that would be taken nowadays of her childhood traumas and being raped as a child, etc., that would have been a different decision now. You know, it's worth pointing out that her crime was an horrific one. She murdered and tortured a 19-year-old, Colleen Schlemmer, in the woods with a couple of accomplices. It was macabre and horrible and one of the most notorious crimes. And Colleen Schlemmer's mother has been present at the botched execution last week. So there's no denial about her guilt and the nature of her crime. The question here is whether or not cruel and unusual punishment can be used by the state, which is, you know, constitutional protection. You know, you can kill people in the United States, you can execute people, and 27 states have that on their books. You just can't do it in a cruel and unusual way, and that is part of the argument that the Pike lawyers are making.
0: Just briefly, though, the state of Tennessee, are they still arguing that potentially another execution should go ahead, given the nature of the crime?
20: There's a moratorium for the rest of the year. There was due to be another one in December. Don't forget, they failed to carry out one in May, couldn't find a vein. So there's a moratorium and an independent inquiry into what happened last week.
0: Gary, thank you very much indeed. That was our Chief North America Correspondent, Gary O'Donoghue, joining us live from Washington, D.C. That brings us pretty much to the end of this edition of NewsHour. Don't forget, as ever, you can get all the latest on our top stories on our website, bbc.com/news. However, from me and the rest of the team, thanks so much for being with us today. I will be back at the same time tomorrow. Until then, take care. Bye-bye.

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1: Let me tell you what's happening. Judge Daisy and the crew, we come in close to you. October the 10th, you heard me, 10. October the 10th, baby, 3 p.m. and 8 p.m.
0: at Bradenton, baby doll.
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0: 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Testing. Testing 1-2. 1-2.
1: Testing 1-2. Uh-huh.
0: We good? We good?
2: Yo, that's a good question.
0: All right, cool.
3: Go ahead, scream. Get the cops in here. That's all we need.
0: This should be played. Should be played as loud as possible.
4: You hear me?
2: Turn it up.
0: DJ R.I.G. Is going in.
4: I'm getting excited just hearing about it.
0: In a world where DJs reign supreme, one man stands above them all.
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0: Welcome to his domain, his kingdom, his universe.
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0: It's DJ R.I.G.

on another beautiful Wednesday. What do you mean? Welcome to Live After 5, brought to you by Digisoft on a Worldwide Wednesday. Take you all over the globe with different genres of music. We're staying home today. Taking no flight. It's all about TCI and our National Heritage Month. The month of October. So it's all TI music all month. What do you mean? All year. You know how we do it. But we can put an extra effort in playing some TCI music all month. All right? Yeah, mandatory this month. 18 minutes after 5. You know the deal. I'm here to take you home on a beautiful Wednesday afternoon. Wherever you are in the Turks and Caicos, South Caicos, North Caicos, Salt Key. Samna. Prudencialis and North. What's Samna? Emigres. Yeah? Good afternoon to ya. You ready? Let's go.

Uncle Swain right here. Wayne. Straight from Gordon Street. Right off a good street. All the love. Good afternoon to Annie. What's up, man? Yeah.

0: Mikey, you saying? Try to see if you come up for Thursday, man.
1: All right, you know what time you start playing. Make sure you're work on time. I got life so rich. Hey, Mikey, what's up, man? I guess my job was one of the play, man. So what?
2: I thought you pull up your cousin. Hey, what do you mean?
1: Take
2: one. Soon reach Mikey and the crew. A-plus band.
3: Yeah.
2: Kool-Aid, what's happening, Magic? What's good?

the Soft Provision Band right there. Ended us off on Live After 5 for another Worldwide Wednesday with Pressure. Yeah, with some pressure, you mean? That's good. That's good. Stay tuned. The Nation's Report is coming up next. Thank you for joining me on Live After 5. I'll be here tomorrow for Throwback Thursday. Pull up some old TI tunes for ya. All right. Stay tuned. The Nation's Report is coming up.

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1: Two more charged with Blue Hills Villa burglary. More than 250,000 Haitian children facing malnutrition. Former senior CIA executive pleads guilty in $194 million government fraud scheme. We'll take a look at sports and the weather forecast. Tune in for those stories and more.

0: Listeners, it's the middle of the work week. It's Wednesday, October 7th, 2026. You've tuned into the Nation Station, RTC 89.1 FM. I'm Zoya Fassler. Thanks for joining me. Three people have now been charged as police continue their investigation into an aggravated burglary at Aqua Blue Villa in Blue Hills, Providenciales, that occurred on Sunday, September 6th, 2026. The Royal Turks and Caicos Islands Police Force initially charged a male suspect in connection with the investigation. Now Maya Ashley Shanique Cox, 20 years old, of Juba Sound, Providenciales, was subsequently charged on September 24th, followed by D'Angelo Delancey, 22 years old, of Providenciales, on October 4th. Charges laid so far include handling stolen goods, obtaining property by deception, obtaining pecuniary advantage by deception, and theft of a chosen action. Investigators are continuing to pursue several lines of inquiry as they work to identify anyone else who may have been involved. The Royal Turks and Caicos Islands Police Force said it remains committed to ensuring that all individuals connected to the incident are identified and prosecuted. And the Department of Disaster Management and Emergencies, DDME, provided support to the A. Louise Garland Thomas High School during a planned fire drill. The exercise provided an opportunity for the school community to test its emergency procedures, evaluate evacuation protocols, and reinforce the importance of preparedness in protecting students and staff during an emergency. DDME commends the school on achieving its best drill to date, with the entire school successfully exiting the building in less than 10 minutes. During the exercise, students demonstrated a high level of preparedness and retreated to the designated muster location with confidence. The successful evacuation demonstrated the value of regular emergency drills and the importance of ensuring that students and staff are familiar with evacuation procedures and know what actions to take during an emergency. The Turks and Caicos Islands Fire Department was also present to support the exercise. Following the drill, the fire department and DDME conducted a debriefing with the school's designated safety wardens. The debriefing provided an opportunity to discuss observations from the exercise and identified some areas where further improvements could be made. The safety wardens were also provided with practical recommendations and tips to strengthen the school's emergency preparedness and response procedures. DDME sincerely appreciates the school administration for reaching out to the necessary departments and for demonstrating a strong commitment to the safety and well-being of its student body and staff. Preparedness starts before an emergency occurs. By planning, practicing, and learning from each exercise, we can build more resilient communities. The department encourages schools and other organizations to regularly review and practice their emergency procedures and to engage relevant agencies for guidance and support where necessary. And the Ministry of Finance, Economic Development, Investment, and Trade would like to advise the public that commercial air service between Providenciales and North Caicos is temporarily suspended as the Turks and Caicos Islands government works to finalize the necessary arrangements for the continuation of service on this route. The ministry is working diligently to resume air service as soon as practical. Every effort is being made to complete the necessary arrangements expeditiously while ensuring that appropriate requirements are satisfied. And Leader of the Opposition, Honorable Edwin Astwood, released a statement on Monday, October 5th, calling on Premier Mizik's administration to pause the final passage of the Immigration Bill and proposed Health Services Authority Bill, arguing that the legislation requires more public scrutiny. The BDM is calling for at least 3 months of structured consultation, extending to 6 months where substantial revisions require additional scrutiny. The party also wants government to publish the bills and accompanying regulations, hold countrywide town hall meetings, and explain which public recommendations are accepted or rejected before final passage. However, from the government's point of view, consultation in particular on the immigration bill began in 2025, concluding in January of 2026. Deputy Premier and Minister of Immigration and Border Services, Honorable Jamel Robinson, explains more.
1: Immigration reform is a matter of national importance, and it was essential that the voices of our people and key stakeholders were heard. The public feedback phase, which took place for 3 weeks in January 2026, allowed for thoughtful consideration of the proposed legislation as we work to ensure a fair, modern, and sustainable immigration system that served the best interests of the Turks and Caicos Islands and its people.
0: And in regards to the Health Services Authority Bill 2026, public consultation opened on September 25th and closed on October 5th, allowing the public to share concerns, provide comments, and ask questions. Members of the public who may have concerns in regards to these bills can contact the departments responsible, submitting feedback and asking questions that may need answers. These bills will continue to be debated in the House of Parliament. That was Local News Regional is up next.

More than a quarter million young children in Haiti are projected to suffer from acute malnutrition over the next year as escalating violence, displacement, and food insecurity deepen the country's humanitarian crisis. An estimated 253,725 children between the ages of 6 months and 5 years old are expected to experience acute malnutrition between June of 2026 and May of 2027, this according to a new UN-backed assessment. Of those, 93,873 are projected to suffer from severe acute malnutrition, a potentially life-threatening condition requiring urgent treatment. Another 159,852 children are expected to experience moderate acute malnutrition. The assessment also estimates that 25,750 pregnant and breastfeeding women will require nutritional support. The findings were released by Haiti's Ministry of Public Health and Population with support from UNICEF, the Food and Agriculture Organization, the World Food Program, and other nutrition partners. The worsening nutrition crisis comes as armed violence continues to force families from their homes and disrupt access to food, healthcare, and other essential services. Aid agencies say the findings underscore the need to identify at-risk children earlier, prevent malnutrition from worsening, and expand access to treatment. Conditions are expected to deteriorate further between December of 2026 and May of 2027. During that period, 29 of Haiti's 140 municipalities are projected to reach Phase 3, classified as serious on the Integrated Food Security Phase Classifications Acute Malnutrition Scale. Cité Soleil and Cabaret are projected to reach Phase 4, or critical, the second highest level on the scale. The deterioration is expected to drive up demand for malnutrition treatment and place additional strain on health and humanitarian services already struggling to meet existing needs. With insecurity driving displacement and cutting families off from food and basic services, aid agencies warn that early intervention will be crucial. Reaching children with moderate malnutrition before their condition becomes severe could help ease pressure on an already strained health system and prevent avoidable deaths. That was Regional News. World News is up next.

Kenneth J. Rush, a 49-year-old former senior CIA executive, pled guilty Tuesday, October 6th, to wire fraud in connection with an elaborate scheme that defrauded the U.S. government of approximately $194 million. Appearing in federal court in Alexandria, Virginia, Rush admitted to exploiting his position and fabricating highly sensitive government operations to obtain money and assets, including luxury real estate, millions of dollars in cash, and more than $40 million worth of gold bars. According to the case against him, Rush created fictitious intelligence operations and presented them as highly classified government activities. One purported program was used to justify the purchase of luxury real estate in South Florida. In another instance, Rush allegedly invented a sensitive government activity to obtain foreign currency and physical gold, claiming the assets were needed for official government expenses. The fraudulent activities ultimately cost the U.S. government an estimated $194 million. Rush also admitted to falsifying details about his personal and professional background to bolster his credibility. He falsely claimed to hold college degrees and a Navy pilot's license. He also fraudulently obtained approximately $77,000 in military leave pay. Beyond the financial fraud, Rush acknowledged disclosing classified information to a foreign government. Prosecutors said the information was sensitive enough that its unauthorized disclosure could have caused grave damage to U.S. national security. Federal authorities uncovered an extraordinary collection of valuables after the FBI searched Rush's Ashburn, Virginia residence in May of 2026. Under his plea agreement, Rush is expected to forfeit assets seized by the government, including approximately 300 gold bars valued at more than $40 million, roughly $2.1 million in cash, and between 30 and 35 luxury watches, many of them being Rolexes. Authorities also seized or targeted for forfeiture multiple luxury properties in Florida, along with two 2026 BMW Alpina vehicles. Rush is scheduled to be sentenced by U.S. District Judge Michael Nachmanoff in January 28, 2027. The wire fraud charge carries a maximum statutory penalty of 20 years in federal prison. Rush is also required to pay full restitution to the U.S. government and surrender assets connected to the scheme. The guilty plea brings one of the more unusual federal fraud cases involving a former senior U.S. intelligence official closer to a conclusion. That was World News. Sports is up next.

0: The second CONCACAF Nations League C match between Montserrat and Turks and Caicos took place on Tuesday afternoon, October 6th, at the TCIFA pitch in Providence, Yalies. Montserrat defeated the Turks and Caicos Islands 4-1 in a highly dramatic and physical encounter that saw the Turks and Caicos team finish the match down 3 players due to red cards. In the first half of the match, Montserrat took an early lead with a penalty goal from captain Lyle Taylor in the 3rd minute and added another just before halftime at minute 45+4 to make it 2-0. In the second half of the match, despite being heavily shorthanded, TCI's captain Billy Forbes managed to score a brilliant free kick in the 81st minute. However, Montserrat immediately responded with goals from Tyrone Baker in minute 82 and Brandon Barzi to close out the match 4-1. After the match, RTC spoke with TCI's head coach, Aaron Lawrence.
1: Tough game this afternoon. I think the referee had swung the game where we didn't want it, you know. And one of the things is when we get an injury, our best center back came out of the game. You know, everything has to change. We have to move our own players in different positions, you know, and then we get the red card. We have to sacrifice one player to put on a defender, someone who didn't work. So it's been tough, and then we get another red card, you know. But I think the boys are fine. They fight hard, they give it to their all. You know, I think we have to lift our hats off to them because they go and fight with guts. They never gave up, they never say die, even though we lost the game so badly. But it's one of them things we have to learn and we have to live and come again.
2: Coach, what's next for Team Turks and Caicos?
1: Just look at the World Cup qualifying coming up for next year. Just have to build and look at that.
0: With the win for Montserrat, this completed a perfect group stage campaign with 4 wins from 4 matches, securing automatic promotion out of League C. That was sports. Let's take a look at the weather. The TCI National Weather Service will provide us with a 3-day forecast.
3: For your general situation, weak high pressure is maintaining light to gentle winds across the Turks and Caicos Islands today, with a few isolated passing showers possible. For the special warnings, there are currently no warnings in effect at this time. The weather for all areas, partly cloudy with a low chance of isolated showers today, then mostly fair tonight. The winds will be southeasterly at 10 knots or less, increasing to 10 to 15 knots tonight, and the seas will be smooth to slight with wave height of 3 feet or less. The daytime high temperature will be 93 degrees Fahrenheit with a heat index of 104 degrees Fahrenheit, and the overnight low temperature will be 82 degrees Fahrenheit. Sunset will be at 6:31 p.m., the next low tide will be at 12:20 p.m., and the next high tide will be at 6:40 p.m. For the extended forecast, a tropical wave is expected to pass south of the Turks and Caicos Islands tomorrow, potentially triggering showers across parts of the islands and surrounding waters. Shower chances will gradually decrease heading into the weekend as high pressure builds across the region, bringing breezy conditions. The forecast for Thursday, partly cloudy with a medium chance of showers in the morning, then a low chance of isolated showers in the afternoon, with highs near 93 degrees. Thursday night, partly cloudy with a low chance of showers, with lows around 80 degrees. The winds will be east to southeast at 10 to 15 knots, and the seas will be smooth to slight with wave heights of 3 feet or less, building up to 4 feet offshore. Sunrise will be at 6:42 a.m. and sunset will be at 6:30 p.m. The forecast for Friday, partly cloudy with a medium chance of showers in the morning, then a low chance of isolated showers in the afternoon, with highs near 91 degrees. Friday night, partly cloudy with a low chance of showers and lows around 80 degrees. The winds will be east to southeast at 10 to 20 knots, and the seas will be slight to moderate with wave heights of 2 to 4 feet. Sunrise will be at 6:42 a.m. and sunset will be at 6:29 p.m. For the tropical weather outlook, the recently upgraded tropical storm Isaias is located in the southwestern Gulf of America. Isaias is moving toward the east-northeast near 8 miles per hour and is expected to pass to the north of the Yucatan Peninsula on Thursday and approach the U.S. northern Gulf Coast on Friday. Tropical cyclone formation is not expected during the next 7 days. And that's the 3-day public weather forecast issued on Wednesday, the 7th of October, 2026, by the Turks and Caicos Islands National Weather Service.
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1: Welcome to the award-winning Sports Watch Show right here on Radio Turks and Caicos. It's a Wednesday evening. Lots happening in the nation's capital, but of course right here inside Studio B in Providenciales, a lot is happening as well. Godfrey Bean, how are you?
2: I'm here, just all in one piece. You listen to us every Wednesday, so I want to say thank you for tuning into the show and giving your comments whenever you see me or one of our colleagues. So thank you for joining in.
1: Thank you, Godfrey, for that. Now, the month of October, in line with what ministerial government is doing, Sports Watch has decided to look at 50 years in sports. And so coming up at 7 o'clock this evening, we're going to be having some special guests to speak with us about their memory of their time 50 years ago in sports. So listeners, we want you to stick around for that. It's going to be quite interesting. Nonetheless, Godfrey, yesterday was a very interesting day in the world of football, a.k.a. soccer, in Providenciales. I know you were at another function, so you were unable to attend like we attended on Sunday. And while we were in jubilation on Sunday...
2: Sunday was awesome.
1: Sunday was phenomenal. Yesterday was a totally different story. Now, to put it into context, listeners, I think we should go back and hear Zoya Fessler as she gives to us the sports story, and then we will take it from there. So, Donna, let's hear from Zoya.

0: CONCACAF Nations League C match between Montserrat and Turks and Caicos took place on Tuesday afternoon, October 6th, at the TCIFA pitch in Providence, Yalies. Montserrat defeated the Turks and Caicos Islands 4-1 in a highly dramatic and physical encounter that saw the Turks and Caicos team finish the match down 3 players due to red cards. In the first half of the match, Montserrat took an early lead with a penalty goal from captain Lyle Taylor in the 3rd minute, and added another just before halftime at minute 45+4 to make it 2-0. In the second half of the match, despite being heavily shorthanded, TCI's captain Billy Forbes managed to score a brilliant free kick in the 81st minute. However, Montserrat immediately responded with goals from Tyrone Baker in minute 82, TCI's head coach Aaron Lawrence.
1: Tough game this afternoon. I think the referee had swung the game where we didn't want it, you know. And one of the things is when we get an injury, our best centre-back came out of the game, you know, everything has to change. We have to move around players in different positions, you know, and then we get the red card, we have to sacrifice one player to put on a defender, someone who didn't work. So it's been tough, and then we get another red card, you know. But I think the boys are fine. They fight hard, they give it to their all. You know, I think we have to leave our hats off to them, because they go there and fight with guts. They never gave up, they never say die, even though we lost the game so badly. But it's one of them things, we have to learn and we have to live and come again.
2: Coach, what's next for Team Turks and Caicos?
1: Just look at the World Cup qualifying coming up for next year. Just have to build and look at that.
0: With the win for Montserrat, this completed a perfect group stage campaign with 4 wins from 4 matches, securing automatic promotion out of League C.
3: Thank you very much for that, Zoya. And Zoya is actually joining us in studio now, Godfrey, as we look back at that game. It was a tough game. It was one of the most painful games I've ever had to watch.
4: What made that game so painful?
3: Referee.
4: I mean, I'm not one to...
3: Don't get me wrong.
4: Referee for losing games. But the calls are made that is not... It's sometimes mistakenly made, I should say. But I'm hearing 2 red cards.
2: Three red cards.
4: I mean... Can you expand on that a little bit?
3: So, when a player gets a yellow card, it's often a warning. It's a warning to the player, and if he should get another yellow card, ultimately what happens is that he would miss the 3rd game.
4: Yes.
3: If he had 2. Now watch this. It wasn't as flagrant. Let's look at NFL. When they throw a flag in, the referee calls, or the officials, let me use the right term. The officials calls holding, especially on the mask, the headpiece.
4: Right.
3: And you throw it out, and the flag, penalty, and you move up. You're not kicked out the game. You're not ejected out the game. Now, rules are different. FIFA has its rules. CONCACAF has its rules. NFL has their rules. Different games. However, it wasn't as flagrant as what I described that warranted 3 red flags. It wasn't a fight. It wasn't an altercation. It was just a mere foul. Montserrat was not as diplomatic on the field as our boys played. Right? There were some very skillful, underhanded fouls that were

0: I'm not going to lie. They were so well masked, if you weren't paying attention, you'd miss it. Right? So you really had to have been watching the game. Now, I've requested for a copy of the game because I really want to watch it again. There was a specific foul where one player was holding the jersey of our players. Nothing happened. On the reverse, we kept one of the players off and he automatically got a red card and was ejected from the game.
1: For... when you say holding,
0: you know, pushing, you know, you, yeah.
1: But pushing is allowed to a level.
0: Well, this.
1: I mean, unless you push somebody. I know in softball they said if you push the person

0: I'm very disappointed. I give the players credit. They, for the most part, did well, but conceding a goal in the first 2 minutes of the game, that's a setback. And so you would have to work twice as hard if you were not being scored again so early. The goal that Billy Forbes scored was a peach of a goal. It was a gem of a goal. I enjoy that goal going into the net. You know, Montserrat scored two penalties, and that put us on the back foot. Then I think the officiating could have been better. I've seen better officiating, and I think, you know, this one could have stepped up a little bit, but we didn't have it, and so, you know, we walk away double disappointed. Disappointed that we lost, and disappointed that the game was officiated. And I hope, I really hope that CONCACAF would look into these kind of officiating and do something, because, you know, while players can be punished, officials should also be punished. And I hope going forward, those are some of the things I would want to see recommended by local bodies to CONCACAF and FIFA.
1: Now, I didn't write that for him to say. He watched the game on the other side of the field. We watched it on the other side of the field. That was his take, and you heard my explanation. Now, Zoya is here. She watched the game as well. Zoya, your brother used to play football at TCIFA.
2: And my uncles.
1: And your uncles. So you have had a great way of assessing the game. Let's hear your thoughts from your eyes on what we saw yesterday.
2: Well, before I go to that, I want to talk about the red cards, because those three red cards have now left TCI in a very touchy position.
1: Horrible position.
2: Because with three red cards, you're down to 8 men on the pitch. So any international match that TCI starts next time, they have to start with a reduced squad. So they will only be starting with 8 players on the pitch.
1: Or not necessarily, but sometimes players off the bench. So not your starting lineup.
2: No, 8 players.
1: That's what they said in CONCACAF rules?
2: That was made
1: clear
2: after the last game. 8 players is the start now.
1: Wow.
2: Because of those three red cards that we got.
3: Before you go any further, red cards is at the most ultimate, extreme.
2: Well, and this is what happened, because at minute 45 and 3, Mackinson was sent off with his red card straight into the first half of stoppage time. So Mackinson didn't even have yellow cards. He just got a red card straight off the back.
3: No warning.
2: So going into halftime, we were already down
1: Ten men.
2: And then in minute 71 is when Christopher got his red card, reducing us down to 9. And then after Billy got his goal in minute 81 is when we got our third red card, which reduced us down to 8 men on the pitch.
3: So you're trying to tell me that...
2: So we had two straight red cards.
3: Turks and Caicos is playing that so aggressive that Montserrat was just cool?
1: No.
2: Oh, no, it wasn't. It wasn't, because Montserrat was even very disrespectful to the VIPs. There were some persons in VIP, including the governor, the deputy premier. Those persons were up in VIP supporting. And the Montserrat guys who were on the bench were cursing at them and getting defensive. And it was like, okay, you don't have to be this disrespectful. They came out with, this aggression. And it's like, okay, you don't need to play like this on someone else's soil.
1: Play the game.
3: But the refs are in control of that.
2: And the refs were not.
3: So, I'm not one to be down on refs, because I'm one of myself.
1: And I know.
3: I know our judgment is our judgment. But yep. But there's something, it's a level of your judgment that then become into question. So it seems to me that from what I'm hearing, is that

0: the ref is just clearly one-sided.
1: Correct.
2: Yeah, because Team TCI did not perform or play in a way where they weren't tearing down players and, you know, punching players or kicking players or dragging anybody.
0: Like Brazil did in the World Cup.
2: It wasn't aggressive at all.
0: How many red cards was in the World Cup? I mean, in that last game? None.
2: Nope.
0: And it was awful.
2: Nope. And we had two straight and then two yellow cards before our last red.
0: Something can be done about it because if the authorities here take that video of the game and send it off to be analyzed, yeah, something can be done about it.
2: The body here will have to initiate
0: that
2: analysis, of course. And then I guess the match commissioners will have to do their virtual assessment of the game once it's completed and then see where we go from there.
0: Because all have to come into question as well is the conduct of the players. Because once you enter that field and in that dugout, you are at the mercy of the umpire.
2: Yep.
1: Mm-hmm.
0: Because I'm going to tell you, and I just had a session with some of my coaches for softball for the high school, and they're saying to me that, Mr. Bean, we are too lenient with our coaches and what's happening on our bench. What can be done? And I said to them, well, first of all, I would say only coaches on the bench. Second of all, I'll tell them that you have very little leeway of how you conduct yourself and that dugout. And rules goes across the board. I'll give you one warning. It's a second, depending on the level of that. And the third one, you're not out of the dugout. You are out of the field of play. You go on the road, basically. So he have that. I'm assuming that goes also in football. So you cannot have no cursing. You cannot have nobody shouting across the field. And definitely you cannot take on spectators. The minute time you get enemy attack spectators, that is when the ref call you into question, give you a warning. And you did that the second time. If you feel like the level is that excessive, you're gone just by engaging spectators. They're on a softball field.
1: The captain of Montserrat, at one stage, a comment was made. I didn't hear the comment, but I heard him in his elevation pitch say, I'm not talking to you, but the way how he did it and where he was when he did it came across, I'm not sure if he was speaking to the our coach or the players or the player in the field, but the echo was really almost right in front of that VIP block.
0: So in other words, the ref did nothing to tamper down the game.
2: No. And then Godfrey, you know, Team TCI, ultimately, those boys played hard.
1: Yeah.
2: Those boys won two matches out of their four in their group stage, right? And you could see the hurt. You could see the defeat on those boys when they walked off that pitch yesterday. They still stood out there. They still showed their unity, their sportsmanship. You know, they lined up to give their handshakes and everything. And they walked off defeated. Those boys were, looked like tears in their eyes.
1: Yeah.
2: And it's so bad that the fans were actually walking out before the game was finished. That was the level of anger and frustration and disappointment.
0: Mm-hmm. One of the most important things is that you're playing at home. Mm-hmm. So advantage is always given to the home team. A little leeway is always given to the home team. More of that so than the visiting team. Mm-hmm. So the way I saw the ref handle that game on Sunday, I was like, because remember they played down on the far side of the field when Rika play was pushed. Mm-hmm. And he's right in front of the play. He's right to watching the play. And I looked at him and he just
1: didn't call.
0: Just didn't call and turn his back.
1: Yeah. Yeah.
0: It was clear violation of a push.
1: Mm-hmm.
2: Yep.
0: And I'm like, you're not going to call that. And then there was a second play, I think on the other side, not off the midfield, that he just totally ignored. But then when the Turks and Caicos player, and I noticed that did low pushing or something like that, he was like, you know, hey, what, like a warning or something, no card.
2: Mm-hmm.
0: And I'm like, why is this ref calling in a similar way? Because in my opinion, if I'm calling again like that, my first inkling is, okay, I'm playing in Montserrat. I'm calling in Montserrat. So I will let Montserrat have a little leeway, or then I'll call the coach and say, all right, can you two turn it down a little bit? Or I'll tell you the player, hey, you're not going a bit too far. You have to. These are the things you do as an umpire or a ref.
2: And you talk about advantage. When we did the first interview with them after their first team PCI's first loss to Montserrat, Montserrat has never played or doesn't play on a pitch of this nature. So even the environment is new to them. They don't play on a grass pitch.
0: Well, all I can say is that all the judgment is down to him, and his judgment is his judgment. So if you want to, a TCI want to take it up, it's a tough one. It's one. I just leave it alone.
2: It is.
0: Because it's tough. But what going forward is, you put in a complaint not to be raised, because then you're saying to FIFA, watch that umpire or watch those umpires. That's what we do in softball. We watch them. And after a few games, you sit there and you pull them and say, hey, listen, we are going to remove you or put you on a base or put you on a lasso rule. You know, these things happen and public do not know.
1: Mm-hmm.
0: Public do not know.
1: Well, a match commissioner officiated the game from upstairs by the media booth. So it's left to be said or seen, based on the review, what will be the outcome from that.

0: can be done is to watch his performance in other games.
1: Yeah.
0: Because say Montserrat is playing another team in the near future, and he is the ref, and the same type of calling is being done, then he really will be calling the question, and he can lose his credentials, or he can be set aside for a few months, years, whatever. Then that's what we do.
1: Yeah. You know, but I want to applaud the president, Mrs. Sonia Mizik. She greeted the boys after they came off, each
2: yes.
1: one,
2: yes.
1: with a hug and a reassurance, encouraging them, this is not the end. Don't worry about it.
0: You mean
1: let it
0: the
1: go.
0: Entire team? Or just
1: the entire team. As each player came off, she was hugging them, reassuring them, comforting them, because those guys were almost shattered.
0: You talking about Tuts and Kegis?
1: Yeah.
0: What about BBI?
1: No, Montserrat? No. No, of course not.
0: Okay.
1: Yeah. Yeah. So we ended with 6 points, second in the group. Montserrat went through with 12 points, so they'll advance. And like Coach Aaron said, you know, we'll see what's next.
0: I tell you the truth, what I saw on Sunday, the guys have great talent.
1: Oh, yeah.
0: The only thing I'm going to say is that our boys are not the big, strong type.
1: Mm-hmm.
0: And they are young. One of the youngest persons on the field, he actually worked for my company. And
1: right.
0: I congratulate him and I cheer him on and, you know, give him good encouragement. But our fellas have to understand one thing, coaches and everybody, that we are the smallest on the field.
1: Mm-hmm.
0: So we got to be the most skillful yes. on the field. And I watched some of the moves that our boys made, footworks,
1: mm-hmm.
0: quite skillful.
1: Yeah.
0: And but being skillful also means that we are out of position a lot, which means that you did all of that. Now you got to kick the ball off or hand the ball off, and persons are not in position. I mean, this comes over time, and playing together will definitely enhance that and improve that, I should say. But they got a lot of skills, and games like this, all they do is tough. It should toughen you up and shake it off. Yeah, you had a loss, and it's not one that you see. I just lost by a narrow margin. You lost by two goals. It was. Three goals.
1: Three, yeah.
0: And then you got three red cards. That is a lesson.
1: Yeah.
0: So shake it off. Watch the tapes. Montserrat, thank you very much. You know, and move on.
1: Agreed.
0: Yeah.
1: Agreed. In the meantime, I want to say congratulations to all the schools that did well on Saturday in the football tournament that is going on, the Inter-High football tournament that's going on. Some pretty good games. A lot of skill on this side. And what I like about what is going on is the fact that while things are evolving at the high school level, it shows you the progression, even from the primary level. It's in schools. So the national team is even going to be stronger, because now you can afford to pick. Think about it. In the first game we saw against Montserrat, a 16-year-old was the goalkeeper. So it shows you, if they had the level of confidence to put a 16-year-old player on the national men's team, the progression of what is coming is going to be even more immaculate. And I think Turks and Caicos is going to be a huge contender not far from now.
0: Chris, I want to say something, and especially to Turks and Caicos. If you remember where we were 7 years ago,
1: mm-hmm.
0: Losing mm-hmm. 0-7,
1: mm-hmm.
0: 0-9,
1: mm-hmm.
0: and now today We're playing a team

0: I'm a Turks and Caicos. I mean, hear me. You're playing a team like Montserrat. Remember, Montserrat had a volcano,
1: mm-hmm.
0: and all the players and everyone went to other countries.
1: The UK.
0: These players went to UK,
1: mm-hmm.
0: and they're playing a European style football.
1: Correct.
0: And they are being trained in the UK,
1: playing one of the
0: top
1: clubs.
0: Level countries
1: yeah.
0: of softball. Soccer.
1: Yeah.
0: So the level of play is very high for Montserrat. Montserrat is not like the other teams mm-hmm. who practice and learn here in the Caribbean. They're in the UK.
1: Mm-hmm.
0: We ran up against that sort of team. And we came out, 4-1?
1: Mm-hmm.
0: I mean, you could tell the progression that we are moving up.
1: Mm-hmm.
0: The level is and the skill and the discipline our boys have on that field from 7 years ago to now, it's tremendous. So the high school league mm-hmm. is doing this,
1: mm-hmm.
0: and you give it another few years, we would show Montserrat yeah. something.
1: It's not far away.
0: Yeah. And so losing badly, nobody wants to lose.
1: No.
0: And then that way, and then got to deal with the officials, according to what I've been hearing as well. Yeah, so you have to just, all I do is toughen us up,
1: mm-hmm.
0: toughen the coaches up, and also, Chris, move on to the next stage.
1: Yeah. Now, while we wrap up this segment, I know we have our guests not too far off in the wings. Sean is here now. As well, so as he's now just entering in from that traffic, we wanted to give him just a little second because he attended the game, Godfrey. He attended the game yesterday. He was on the other side, so I haven't had a chance to have spoken with him as yet. It'd be interesting to hear his perspective on the game and on what transpired as he is now coming into the studio. Right about now. So we'll just give him about 5 seconds to get him into studio and get his take before we transition. Donna, we're going to take a break in a few, but not yet. Let's just get Sean's take, and then we're going to take a break and then prepare to welcome our guests as they arrive in studio and on call for the call of the game. Now, Sean, you were at this stadium yesterday for the game between Montserrat and Turks and Caicos. You were in the bleachers with the fans who were cheering the most, carrying on the most. But in the end, your thoughts on yesterday's match?
2: Thanks, Chris. So I was actually on the sidelines at the gym.
1: Oh, sidelines. I thought you were up in the stands with them.
2: I was in the gym peeping.
1: Ah! Okay.
2: But it started off very exciting. And, you know, Montserrat did their thing, man. They came to play ball. We had our hopes pretty high, having won the last two games and scoring a total of 6 goals combined in those games. So we were amped. Support, obviously, because it's a weekday, I think we could have gotten a stronger support compared to Sunday. Sunday was probably triple what it was yesterday.
1: Yeah, 100 and something.
2: So numbers were good, but the boys just, they weren't as talented as Montserrat, and Montserrat proved that very well. We managed to get a goal in there. I think it ended, 3-1 or 4-1?
1: 4-1, yeah.
2: 4-1, yeah. But, you know, these kind of games show you where your weakness are. And then you go and work on those and try to come back and do better. I think having won those two games, especially back to back, that shows that we ain't come, you know, we're not here as a team that anybody can just run over and just call that a victory before they even play. Like, we got a pretty decent team. I can't remember the name of the guy who scored a the most goals.
1: Billy?
2: Billy, yeah, Billy. I think Billy's got some stardom, man. He's a pretty good player. But it was exciting. The energy was there, and obviously, it didn't end as we anticipated. But kudos to those guys, man. They played their tails off.
1: Okay. All right, Godfrey. So there you have it. A whole roundabout assessment of that game yesterday.
0: Yeah.
1: Tough loss. Mm-hmm. But our players are to be commended. It's not the end of the world. It's a lesson learned. And as I'm sure they go back to the locker room, as I'm sure they will watch the tape, I'm sure they'll have a copy of the tape, they'll be able to see some deficiencies. And, you know, sometimes on the field, you got to play with a cool head.
0: That is what I always say about to our athletes. It's you cannot allow the other play to get into your head.
1: Frustrate you.
0: You have to have that calmness about yourself.
1: And
0: as much as they might push you or hit you hard, you know, the aggression should not come from you.
1: Yeah.
0: And you see, so the referee, the ref, as I see it, might see more aggression from the Turks and Caicos player than from the Montserrat player. But now, again, like I say, you're playing in Turks and Caicos. So you have to allow, he should allow a little more for leeway to Turks and Caicos than that is to say that when you're training, they tell you this, but you cannot shoot it, you cannot say that. You know, you have to keep the game fair as possible. But in your calling, you should keep it with somewhat balance. Turks and Caicos at home, they got a little leeway in your mind. But I guess the aggression was, in his opinion, more Turks and Caicos than Montserrat. And who had the bigger players? Montserrat, right?
1: Yeah, yeah.
0: So he's seen
1: He's
0: seen Turks and Caicos being more aggressive to the bigger type player. Again, you know, the guy just see it one way, not being the other way.
1: Indeed. Well, listeners, if you're just joining us, you're listening to Sports Watch, the award-winning Sports Watch on Radio Turks and Caicos. Sean Bassett, Godfrey Bean. We're going to take a break. We'll be right back.

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0: Welcome back to the award-winning Sports Watch Show right here on Radio Turks and Caicos. We are in our second segment. We haven't seen our guests yet. Not sure if traffic is playing a part in it, but we're very glad to be back. And so we're going to be talking about a few things that's coming up in the world of sports while our guests, while we wait for our guests. Godfrey, what do you have?
1: Well, I must tell you, Chris, every year, NACA holds a gender leadership conference. Last year, it was held in Bermuda, and Ms. Edith Skippins and Ms. Rosalie Hall attended that. And it's one that it take it around to different countries. And so each country do things a little bit differently. Turks and Caicos was awarded the NACA Gender Leadership Conference for 2026, and it's going to be held October 30th and 31st here in the Turks and Caicos Islands. And you have persons up for the leadership for the leadership conference here in the Turks and Caicos Islands. And it'll be held in the honor of Ms. Rosalie Hall, Edith Skippins, Ms. Judith Robinson, and you have Cynthia Mother Gill from and Donna Rayum from Bermuda. And this is the leadership certificate conference. And you also have what they have here as well, the domestic violence awareness month of the 3 and 5K walk and run, and that also is going to be held that Saturday the 31st here in Providenciales. So Mercedes Skippins have this all over the place, and you can sign up for it for the domestic violence awareness 3K and 5K walk and run under the theme "We with Surviving Always, a walk for a cause." And this is starting at the IGA Gourmet at 5 a.m. That's the 31st of October at the IGA Gourmet at 5 a.m. And there's a QR code here, so you can scan and register. And also, it's a gala banquet. There's a gala banquet. It'll be held at Beaches and Diamond on the Field of Play, a night of champions. And it's a gala. It's a gala award banquet. So you have these persons getting award. I just called them a while ago: Miss Rosalie Hall and Edith Skippins, Judith Robinson, and the two ladies from Bermuda. That they are getting, they being awarded. And you have featuring Honorable Rachel Taylor, Shawnee Miller Weaver. He's also should be in presence here in the Turks and Caicos Islands. So she's here as well. So, and a number of other persons on the card. So you have Honorable Sharon Simons and Nick and Dickinson. They are the ones I think be doing the emceeing of that night, along with our local island band boys. There. So, you know, this is already sold out.
2: Really?
0: You didn't stand a chance, Sean.
1: I had
2: no.
1: I must tell you, internationally, Turks and Caicos, whenever you, as you know, once you mention Turks and Caicos, it's like, okay, I'm coming, or I'm in. And this conference is no less. Persons, is Edith Skippins is, I think, turning people down internationally. And they're like, I already bought my ticket, but, you know, you have to first make sure that you have your invitation and you already have been ticketed before you buy your ticket. So we are to that kind of stage. So the gala's already been sold out, I think. I don't know if Edith Skippins can ever find a ticket, but you can call her. But I understood it's being sold completely out. So that's a gala banquet, and that gala banquet is being held at Beaches, Turks and Caicos on that night of October 31st.
0: Wow. It's a busy night.
1: That is NACA, the gender desk.
0: Speaking about October 31st, Godfrey, the Salt Rakers Aquatic Club mini triathlon is also taking place on the 31st. And it's beginning at 8 a.m. Mm-hmm. at the Bite Park, Lower Bite Road, here in Provo. Starts at 8 a.m. And the format is a multi-sport competition, including swimming, cycling, and running. Wow. Now, we know Sean is proficient in two of those. I won't say which one he's not proficient in.
2: Matter of fact, we got to talk about Saturday's walk, but go ahead.
0: It's open to beginners, experienced athletes, and relay teams across four age divisions. And the registration is early confirmation, and registrations are required by organizers to ensure a safe and organized event for those wishing to enter the Salt Rica. So the 31st is already busy.
2: Yeah.
0: 8 o'clock in the morning, and you're talking about 8 p.m. in the night.
2: Yeah.
0: So it's that's a full day.
1: Well, you also, don't forget, you have the walk and run on that same day.
0: Really?
1: At 5 p.m. 5 a.m.
0: Wow.
1: Yeah, on that same day.
2: It's an eventful day, man.
0: Yeah. Oh, my goodness.
1: That's from, so, and it's kind of busy for me because that Salt Rakers Triathlon is one, is something that I helping promote because I'm looking for athletes to enter the youth games, Commonwealth Youth Games next year in November. Mm-hmm. And I'm trying to push this, actually, Ms. Rosalie Hall Ingham is off to, it's off to Malta on the 28th of November. Better be November, not October. November. I'm trying to get a date right. I think it's 28th November to the 1st of December, and that is to make sure that all these logistics are in place. So what he's doing is remember I talked about that before. Mm-hmm. What he is doing is that he's actually searching these athletes for me, young ones who can run, who can cycle, who can swim, and with the other one, cycling, swimming.
0: Swimming and
2: running?
1: Running. So we can start preparing them from a year out. You know, people always say, oh, you wait until the very last minute. Well, we are not waiting until the last minute now. We are looking 1 year out. 1 year, they're actually more than a year out to search for these young athletes to do this triathlon, swimming, cycling, and running. And so I'm not going to go to the walk and run. I'll go and show my face, but my main thing is I come around with the person is to make sure I'll be there for that. But I'll be at the gala for sure. So
0: of course you're going to be at the gala.
1: I got a very busy Saturday on the 31st. Yeah. So it's one of these things. And folks ask me, I mean, like Mikey Basin, who calls, we have to call in. Mr. Bean, how you do it? I say, you know, engaging our athletes, engaging the leaders. You know, we have to move. We have to continue moving. So and that's how you get to the place where our athletes are doing much better. So, Chris, you know, sports and my point of view is a non-starter when it comes to the progression of our athletes. That's all I do. All I think about.
2: That's good. All right. It's good.
0: Yeah, every big things happening.
2: Every country needs a Godfrey.
0: I tell you, yeah, every country needs one of those.
1: And we do, you know. If you listen to K-Man and St. Lucia, there's always one person that'll have that really, like in, I think it's in Bermuda, a guy named Billy. He is Dominica. He's an elderly fella just like me. Boy, you cannot tell Billy. His athlete.
2: There you go.
1: He have money behind him, And he have the government behind him. So Dominica is really taken off when they come into the athletes.
2: Nice.
1: Yeah. So you know, and we are right there. It's just that we struggle when it comes to finance,
2: funding. Yeah.
1: You know, to help our athletes to progress. Mm-hmm. But we are doing that regardless to what we're still doing it.
0: Yeah.
1: Nice. We find a way. Turks and Caicos, we find a way.
0: Yeah. Indeed.
1: And we thank everyone for their support. Mm-hmm. Government doing what they have to do, the private sector, and Sean, you and Chris and Joy and all of you, you guys are doing your part as well by telling people, you know.
0: Mm-hmm.
1: So
0: true.
1: Thank you. I thank everyone.
0: All right. Pool is going on. And so we do try to give a little bit of highlights to the pool turntable that's going on. And so the ERO update that we're receiving as of 1 o'clock today is that Mr. Alben Ratinel is still in the lead with 4 EROs, followed by DJ Kelly and DJ Trinity, both tied with 2, and Edward J.M. Luik has 1. So that's the contention going on in pool. And I want to thank Mr. Corey Forbes very much for consistently keeping us to date on the respective pool tournaments that is taking place here in Providenciales. I also want to share with you guys that next month, the organizers of the Run of Nations will be visiting Sports Watch to officially launch the Run of Nations, which is going to be happening in early next year. And so they have highlighted some rules for runners and rules for cyclists.
1: Oh,
0: so that is coming up. And Mr. Leo Lightburn is going to be coming through to speak with us. He reached out to us and he wanted to come tonight, but because he knew that we were having special guests dealing with the 50th.
1: Talk about some of the rules, Chris.
0: No. Let's leave it for him when he comes. And he will talk about that. What I want to talk about, though, Leo. What I want to talk about, though, Godfrey, it's H.J. Robinson High School Inter-House Basketball Competition. That is big. And it's happening on October 15. Game 1, Sherlock taking on Administrators. And Game 2, the Woods taking on Crawford. Now, go behind the mic.
1: When that is, I had a band over, forget the mic. And you're the Woods, you know.
0: Donald, he leaned forward. He forgot the mic.
1: You talk about Woods now. You know, that's how passionate to my house. So we Woods on play.
0: October 15.
1: Oh, man.
0: October 15.
1: When Woods playing again?
0: And then Day 2, October 16. Right? Wow. And this is going to be at 5 p.m. Well, firstly, the first set of games on the 15th starts at 3 p.m. at the H.J. Robinson High School basketball court. So that's what's going on. And then Day 2, or Game 2, I guess, will be on October 16th. And that's going to be played at the Overback basketball court at 5 p.m. Students, $3. Adults, $5. They want you all to come out and support the Inter-House Basketball Competition.
2: Oh.
0: So all the alumni of H.J. Robinson High School, Helena Jones Robinson High School, you need to come out and support Sherlock taking on Administrator and Woods taking on Crawford.
1: Well, I can say this, John, before you start, buddy, I can say this. Parents, we always say, you know, you need to go out with your kids. This is on what Saturday? Thursday.
0: Thursday is the
1: 15th. I don't care what day of the week it is.
0: Yeah,
1: this is an opportunity where you can go and take your kids.
0: Yeah,
1: I'll with you. We always hear there's nothing much happening at GT. Well, the H.J. Robinson High School is now doing something about it in the form of basketball games.
0: Yep.
2: So is this against, a common thing?
1: Against the games? Back in the day, we used to do
0: stuff. Back in the day.
1: Back in the day, we used to do stuff
2: like
1: this.
2: This is the first time it's happened in a while.
0: No. This is in a while.
1: In a long time. Yeah, yeah.
0: That's okay. COVID and other things.
1: Yeah, we used to do other stuff, you know. But I'm so tickled that it is there's something of this happening again, because the houses in HGA Robinson always was competitive.
2: Yeah.
1: That'd be we used to do badminton at one time.
0: Really?
1: Yeah, I used to play badminton.
2: Oh wow! Okay.
0: Godfrey, you?
1: Yeah.
0: Okay.
1: I tell you, I was. I didn't tell you I was very good at it, but I used to play.
0: Oh, okay.
1: You know, we used to play. I mean,
0: my racket.
1: You had to do what you had to. I learned it. Oh, I did learn it.
0: Okay.
1: Oh, I'm going into it, but I'm putting it this way. You have to do what you got to do to build points for your house.
2: True.
0: Yeah.
1: We used to do the aggression is that my house should never, especially you're coming from woods, you're always winning. You got to keep that number one spot.
2: Rubbing that in, boy.
1: And yeah, so at the end of the day, I love what they're doing, because it's not only keeping the kids off the street, because you got to keep practicing. You got to learn your lessons and your chores for your house. So that means where are you going to find the opportunity to go do bad things? So this is what we talk. You say the kids at Grand Tuck is being wavered. This is what's going to help.
2: Yep.
1: And keep them disciplined. Sports keep you truly disciplined.
2: And it prepares them
1: I'm excited that, you know, so Grand Turk, go watch on. They should go out.
2: It prepares them for national competition as well.
1: Yeah, go ahead.
2: Yeah, it prepares them for national competitions. So other schools may want to adopt that in-house tournament to prepare them for the national tournament. Take a
1: Why
2: note,
1: not?
2: Eagles. Let's take Grand Turk notes.
1: No, I mean, you're right. Whether it be the Eagles, going to be Eloise, Garland, Thomas, you know, let them, they get houses.
2: And there are
1: large number of students, more than students in H.A. Robinson.
2: True.
1: So don't tell me you can't find the players.
2: Yeah, Grand Turk could find them then.
0: But you know what? Could. Something you just said.
2: Mm-hmm.
0: I do think this sports day, or this basketball competition, I believe this is to see who is the best of
2: Correct.
0: The best
2: for
0: HJ's national
2: Bingo. Yeah.
0: I don't, and basketball.
1: For time you announced it, I know that was it.
2: Of course.
0: I was just reading into it.
2: They ain't doing this just to raise no money.
0: I was just reading into it.
2: They trying to come down to Provo with their best.
0: Their best, yeah.
1: And you're already being prepared. You're playing, so you're coming down already.
2: Correct.
1: And playing games.
2: Whereas the other teams, they're just getting into it when the tournament comes around.
1: Up. They don't warm up long time.
2: And Turk can be ready.
1: They should be ready.
0: Curtis now should be ready.
1: Yeah, of course. I mean, I'm not going to go in. Sure, you want me to put my foot in my mouth like
0: that? No. We already know the Eagles fly.
1: I deep down inside, I'm good, but I got to choose my words carefully.
2: this is
1: awesome.
0: Yeah.
1: Grand Turk is really awesome.
0: Yeah.
2: Man. Good
0: really,
2: stuff.
0: Really happy for HJ putting that on and getting ready to bring the energy. I think this is going to be an exciting game, and I think everyone should show up and show out and be a part of that exciting tournament that is coming up. Now, Monday coming is a holiday. It's a pity they didn't have a basketball game.
2: Yeah, true. Yeah.
0: There.
2: They should have.
0: Nice time.
2: That would have been a nice,
0: yeah,
2: nice
0: that
2: one.
0: That would have really, really nice.
2: Everybody would have turned out.
0: Yeah. It would have been a lot of fun. A lot of fun.
1: It sounds like it's going to be an awesome time up there.
2: Mm-hmm.
1: It'd be something somewhat like the Domino Tournament, you know.
2: Nice.
1: But
2: nice.
1: Then you could the parents could actually have somewhere to go.
2: Correct.
1: And take the kids along with them.
0: Mm-hmm.
1: And then go and see if they have a kid playing, see how they can perform. You know, the family.
2: Yeah,
1: you know?
2: They should have thought about that. Do start Monday morning.
0: Well, you know what? Soccer is going on, so don't forget that.
2: Okay.
0: Soccer is still going on at the National Stadium. As a matter of fact, I just want to hint at this to give some highlights to the schools. I know I give a summary, but just to highlight the schools, I want to say a big shout out to Marjorie Baisden High School. They took on British West Indies Collegiate And that game ended in a 1-1 draw in soccer. Wow. To see British West Indies Collegiate hold Madrid-based in high school to 1-1, that says a lot. At halftime, it was 0-0. But in the second half, they both had scored one. So shout outs to Tennyson Taylor Jr., number 11, from British West Indies Collegiate, and Jephthah Sufferant, number 11 as well. Wow. From Madrid Baisden. And both of those guys scored goals.
3: That sounds like a lucky number, Chris.
0: Yeah, I tell you. Yeah, number 11. Then in the next boys competition, Madrid Baisden took PTIS. That's Precious Treasures, right? And so in that game, at halftime, it was 1-1 apiece. But at the end of the game, Precious Treasures defeated Madrid Baisden High School. Coach Cox, you're in trouble. Madrid Baisden, Robinson Francois scored in the 22nd minute. And from Precious Treasures, Jonathan Malabry in the 26th minute and Joshua Francis in the 26th minute. Wow, back to back. Yeah.
1: These young fellas, I think they are playing. They're actually playing on the FIFA pitch. They have to get regular games every Saturday, I think, on
0: National Stadium.
1: National Stadium.
0: Yeah.
1: And I'm talking about not the high school games. They do play games with the FIFA.
0: It's a possibility. TCIFA.
1: FA. Yeah.
0: It's a possibility.
1: So I think they are a little more skillful than the Ribbon Garden
0: Madrid Baisden.
1: Madrid Baisden, you know, and Madrid Baisden, they have widely practiced. They don't have that interaction with other teams or the players like that to get raised the level of skill. They're getting it now, but these young fellas here in Providence, Hallies, they're playing against each other regularly.
0: Mm-hmm.
1: You know, so Sarkagas and H.J. Robinson and Raymond Gardner, they're already down on that level of play because of these guys here. Every other day out there playing against each other.
0: Indeed. And so there were two yellow cards awarded to Madrid Baisden and one yellow card awarded to Precious Treasures. So that says a lot. That means that game had to be intense or aggressive.
1: Mm-hmm.
0: Yeah. Going further up, always afraid to talk about this game. Let me go past that one. Okay. So the eagle is somewhere in the house, in this room, somewhere. Here. And so Clement Howell took on British West Indies Collegiate in the girls' competition, Godfrey.
1: Oh, girls, okay.
0: And at halftime, the Eagles had plucked three worms from British West Indies Collegiate. Oh, wow. And at the end of the game, it was 4-1. The Eagles flew out of the cup. You can see the symbols to the left of me, right, Godfrey? No names being called. So, goal scorers for Clement Howell High, Amora Rowe, in minute 3. Wow, that's early. And then she scored again in minute 39. And then number 11, Winzaria LeFrance, scored in the 12th minute and minute 2. Oh, sorry, number 12 and minute 2. And then from British West Indies Collegiate, Alicia Lewis scored in minute 27. It shows that the competition is getting there. And Blue Hills Eagles, Clement Howell, seems to be saying, we're in the house.
1: They let him know that. I mean, Clement Howell always bring a strong presence whatever team they carry. They are letting them, they're setting the pace, letting everyone know, hey, we are here. You want to be the number one spot, you got to go through us. And so, I didn't expect a difference. I mean, I was trying to just plug my good friend over here to to see his face, I should say.
0: What's funny about that is that I have the Hawk on the left and the British on the right. So it just goes to show you what's in the studio with
1: us. She didn't say nothing at all. She just keep her head on the phone.
2: As she should.
3: British players have done very well in sports recently.
2: Yeah.
3: You have to give them credit.
2: Yeah.
3: Shout out to Coach Courtney, by the way. You know, just saying. Right?
0: Okay.
3: Silence gives consent.
2: I know, I agree. I support. I have a tuition over there, so I support.
1: I mean, you're not saying, you're not even challenging her.
2: No, I'm mouth hard when it comes to the Eagles.
0: Right? Wow. Like, oh, wow.
2: That's where it's at. That's the navel string, eh?
0: Elite took on Precious Treasures. Gentlemen, lady, this was quite a surprise to me. Quite a surprise. Elite in the first half scored one goal, a goal against Precious Treasures, but ended the game with five goals, defeating Precious Treasures. I never saw that coming.
2: That's pretty elite.
0: Yes, that's pretty elite.
2: That's pretty elite.
0: Yeah.
1: Elite players are, again, the type of players that being trained by these, let's say, our professional players here in Tuxedo Caicos Island. So I'm surprised. But that's an elite. That's elite. That's a school that is predominantly the TCI Haitian and Dominican. That's where they go to.
0: Okay.
1: And so these young fellas, I mean, you said it last week that coach said that he's only training this school, that I should say.
0: Mm-hmm.
1: So if you're taking the Billy, I mean, I just used an example, folks like Billy, and giving them that kind of training to this school. Now, Turks and Caicos, I send coaches to the various schools as well. So there's no reading into that.
0: Right.
1: Because I just send two of my best coaches over to international school. So these are, this is, but when you said that to me last week, I'd like, you know, okay, Elite and the lead on the other school,
2: Precious Treasures.
1: No, Precious. The other one that's similar to Elite, they have these kind of coaches.
0: Okay.
1: And so you're gonna see in the very near future where they gonna challenge Clement Howell. They will be challenging Clement Howell because the level of coaching that they have.
0: Mm-hmm.
1: So that's not a big surprise, and I expected them to do much better this year because these guys are pretty aggressive and they're coaching at these schools. They want to raise their school profile.
0: Mm-hmm. Mm-hmm.
1: Mm-hmm.
0: So the Eagle is in trouble.
1: I wouldn't say not this year, but in the years to come, for sure. And it could be. I've never seen them play, but I'd like to see them in the next game against Clement Howell.
0: Mm-hmm.
1: I'd like to see.
0: You have some consideration there on my left. He's looking very concerned.
2: No, I take what Mr. Bean says. It's just that inside information that the general public is unaware of.
1: Yeah.
2: And then you get to see them actually play, and then you see the talent, and then you kind of think back to what was shared here.
1: Yeah.
2: And you know, it kind of makes sense. You can form the puzzle to see where it makes sense. And as you said, the nationalities that are there, that's culturally,
1: that's
2: what the difference maker is. Because Clement Howell could have huge numbers, but they could also be mixed with kids that don't have soccer or softball as their background, as a part of their culture. And that could be the difference right there, because once your school has a huge number of those kids who, because look, you could drive out any day and see the Haitian population on an open space playing soccer.
0: Football. Yeah, true.
2: Or Dominicans playing softball.
1: Right.
2: We, as Turks Islanders, we don't have that thing that we hold on to. Maybe basketball, but we don't have that thing that we call a part of our culture, and we play it all the time. We have that, but we're not proficient. Active in it as we should
0: be. That's a good word, active.
2: And
0: I like that.
1: I got his point.
2: It has to be instilled in us. Like, you kind of have to force it down our throats at this point, because it's starting, I think, the grassroots programs and those kinds of things, and just have it everywhere. Put up signs and put people who can be patriotic about it and influencers about it, and we just got to be really serious about it.
0: And I think it starts in the school.
1: And Chris, not cutting your course, but you remember, the government schools always have these PE coaches and a level of coaching.
0: Right.
1: Where these schools was not doing that.
2: Mm-hmm.
1: And now, it's not like this young man, who plays football professionally, Turks and Caicos Islands, now into the school, coaching regularly. So you have the schools not on outside of government, not like, say, international.
2: Oh.
1: They are now asking for coaching. They never had this type of coaching.
2: Correct.
1: So this
2: Correct.
1: Is where the government schools, you're seeing it already happening.
0: Mm-hmm.
1: I mean, look at Courtney moving to British.
0: Yep.
1: You see, that's the kind of thing we're talking about, Turks and Caicos. Mm-hmm. So the government schools can be in some serious trouble in the coming years if they don't step up their game, because these schools are actually hiring coaches of that level to train their athletes.
2: Bingo.
1: And when you get there, so now you get a level playing field.
2: Correct.
1: And who knows? Maybe the skillful ones are going to end up in these schools at that particular year.
0: Mm-hmm.
1: So that's where I think Clemmer could be in trouble. Look, you just see they beat Madre Basin.
0: Yeah.
1: We would have seen that 2 years ago.
2: Yeah.
0: No, that was surprising. Yeah.
2: And I think it's being pushed forward with the coaching. It's being pushed forward by us.
1: Right.
2: If you look back 20 years ago, private schools and the population numbers and who was there, we probably were 10% of that population. But now, we're populating these schools now, and we're coming with the mindset that we want our kids to be able to compete in these events.
1: Correct.
2: So we're paying towards the tuition and the growth of the school. Sports has to be a part of that.
1: Agreed. And I'm asking it from the Commonwealth game point of view. I'm quite certain Sunya is pushing it from her club point of view, because she wants football to be played everywhere, and so is other sports.
2: Mm-hmm.
1: So at the end of the day, if we're asking for it, the schools are giving it to us, which I'm very happy, because whenever we go on the international and the national play, we have athletes that we could choose from.
2: Mm-hmm.
1: It's no longer, all right, I think that one from Grand Turk can make it, or that one from North and South, they're close. It's no longer close.
2: Yeah.
1: Mm-hmm. I said this a few weeks ago. We went to Dominican Republic because we qualify. We no longer went there because they say, okay, Turks and Caicos, you're going to get two or three, send me two or three, and you can put them in. No, not this time. Mm-hmm. We are athletes qualified to attend those games. So this is the level of play now we at. And you see it, as you just read, Madre Basin getting beat.
0: Going back to TCIFA and the soccer tournament that was played these last couple of weeks, you saw the mixed cultures that were playing for our national team.
2: Mm-hmm.
0: Now, I can't say if the two young men that played were Canadians or British, but they were, I have to say, good.
1: All you need is a British passport. Need is a British passport to play these games here. And so if you go through the system and you get a British passport, you can play.
2: Mm-hmm.
1: You actually can play. For our games and Commonwealth, we have to use a British, plus we also have the card.
0: One second, let me stop you, Godfrey. We have a call coming through. Good evening. Welcome to Sports Watch.
4: Hello, good night.
0: Good Welcome evening.
4: Back. Yeah, Sydney.
0: Hey, Sydney, how are you?
4: I'm good.
0: Wonderful.
4: Yes, Mr. Bean, you make a valid point there, and this, we're all athletes should understand and know that it's not a friendship or nothing like that when you're going to play and represent the country. You have to qualify, and we all do qualify. As good as I am in that, some days and not there, I'm not qualified to make the team, and I don't make it. So that's a good valid point. I hope you all keep it up and keep the standard. Good night.
1: Thank you very much. Thank you very much.
0: Thank you very much. All right. Very good point right there. Really appreciate that input right there from Sydney as well.
1: You want to ask others to call in, you know?
0: Yeah, sure. Call us, give us a call, 1-900-222-2007 or 946-2007 as we're on the discussion of talking about the evolving sports, how sports have evolved. Even although our guest didn't show up tonight, it literally adds back to the subject of 50 years of sports, where we were and now where we are. Look at where we are. We are seeing a transformation in the very front of our eyes with all who are playing.
1: Just what we talk about, Chris, I mean, you know, you could imagine earlier we were talking about football, where we used to get beat 9-7, you know, 0. Now, yeah. Look where we are today. We are winning our matches, yep. Some of our matches, and we are losing
0: small margins.
1: By small margin. I mean, track and field. Like, sometimes it used to be so embarrassed to see our athletes, I mean, coming in when they're still halfway down the track, when the everybody crossed the line and don't run the 1,500 and the 3,000. You were like, oh, please, the Lord, lift them up and bring them in, because we are that far apart, right? So, yeah. So look what's happening nowadays. Look what's happening nowadays. Our athletes, Turks and Caicos, believe it or not, we are ranking in the 100 meters at Turks and Caicos Islander. When you look at our girls and boys now running, whether it be 200 meters or you be 3,000 meters or 5,000, we are not the last person coming in any longer. Mm-hmm. We are in sixth place or fifth place, something somewhere. And so the progression of sports over the year and the training that we put into it and the hard work that our coaches and persons from the various sporting bodies and the little money that we get, we let it go far.
0: Yeah,
1: you got to thank government and sports commission for what they have done. Maybe not to the level that we want it to be, and so probably not be close, but we're making good use of that money.
0: Yeah.
1: And we have the hotels and the other. So at the end of the day, we are training our coaches. Look at Courtney, one of the top top coaches now being trained in Turks and Caicos Island. And the PE teachers, I can't say enough for our schools.
0: And look at what our guest spoke about last week as he spoke about the work that is being done with PE teachers. So imagine when all the PE teachers rise.
1: Yes. I mean, yeah. Mr. Garland, Sydney, your son was on the show last week, and he had a tremendous program on with the PE teachers. I mean, this is what we're talking about, the progression. Mr. Ford, you cannot talk about sports unless you talk about Mr. Forbes.
0: Yeah.
1: I mean, from the Clement Howell High School.
0: Okay.
1: That young man gave his whole life to Turks and Caicos when they're training our athletes.
0: Yeah.
1: And have he made mistakes? Yes, like it all of us. But then guess what? We all learn from it and move on. I mean, you got the young man from AJ Eloise Garland Thomas.
0: Yeah.
1: I mean,
0: Pusey.
1: So
0: Coach Pusey.
1: Mr. Pusey. So we got to give it to our PE teachers. Mm-hmm. They teach during the day, and they out there in the afternoon with our young boys and girls in the afternoon period. And they don't have to do that. They don't get paid for that.
0: Yeah.
1: But, you know, we need to thank them when we see them.
0: Yes.
1: And so to encourage them to help our athletes, to train our athletes. And whenever Turks and Caicos, you see us call upon you to help a Turks and Caicos Islander to improve themselves in the coaching field. I mean, if you get $5, give that $5. So we at King Chris are long way from being last on that field or on that track to now ranking in the top 10 with 100 meters. Your athletes coming in fit six in the long distance and also the short source. So we are no longer the last place person.
0: No. And you know who's enjoying the performances of our athletes? Governor Delaney Selvaragnam.
1: Yeah.
0: She came out to watch all of the soccer games played at the TCIFA. And, you know, we had a chat, not the last match, but the match before, we had a chat. And she said, it was really an excellent game.
1: Yes. Oh.
0: And she was saying, I really commend the, you know, and she stuck around to shake the hands of the players as they came off the field, commending them and congratulating them.
1: Where was that years ago, Chris?
0: Nowhere.
1: You understand?
0: Nowhere.
1: One of the main questions was asked by our athletes back in the day. When we finished high school, where are we going?
0: Yes, I remember that.
1: What?
2: True.
1: I mean, why am I putting a lot into this? Because what happened after high school? Yeah. Nowadays, it's no longer what's happening. You know where you are going.
0: Yeah.
1: And you know the hard work you got to put in to get there and continue to get to that level to go to the Diamond League.
0: Mm-hmm.
1: So there is a place now in our history of Trucks and Cakes that our athletes know that there is a place for them in sports, in the world. Right. No longer, when they finish high school, I'm going to the workplace. You really don't have to go in the workplace.
2: Mm-hmm. Mm-hmm. And that says why we need to celebrate these athletes more, because the up-and-coming ones who want to be motivated or who need motivated to be committed and follow it through till they go out of school, if they can observe someone who's reached a caliber after high school and that person is being celebrated and they're being acknowledged and they're being rewarded, that's a motivation for them to continue.
0: Yeah, agreed.
1: Yeah, it is.
0: Completely agreed.
1: And Chris, one of the things need to happen here in Turks and Caicos again, because we have to show these athletes that you're going to be appreciated. We talked about this before. Mm-hmm. Is that the person who started this journey is where we got to begin to appreciate them. You know, have some sort of award ceremony, something. That's something that I'm planning on working on. Well, mm-hmm. I was supposed to do it this year, but didn't work out, to appreciate these people. So our kids look at this, you know?
2: Yep.
1: Mm-hmm. They look at this. So when I go out there, am I going to be thanked?
0: Yes.
2: Correct.
1: Yeah, so
2: correct.
1: This is the other thing that we
2: some people just like to be acknowledged.
1: Yeah.
2: And
1: don't forget them.
2: Correct.
1: You know, your name got to be etched somewhere, you know, where they can...
2: Yeah.
1: 'Cause

0: tell us a little bit about what those two men meant to sports as they represented, for the benefit of our listeners who may not even know. They associate Mr. Herbert Bean with, of course, entertainment, politics, but they perhaps didn't know he was involved some way, somehow, in sports.
1: Well, the director of sports is a very important role in the life of any country, any country sports. And when the first administration had came on board, they you really have TC3As and other sports going on. And that's where some people get confused that Mr. Alpheus Gardner was the first director of sports. He was a government permanent secretary and working for the government, responsible for sports at that time and making sure that the TC3As and everybody else was properly funded and all the direction of sports was going through him. But when the government came into play, they actually formed a sports commission. So this is where Mr. Mikey Basin came in. He became the first director of sports here at the Turks and Caicos Islands. And I'm at Turks and Caicos, Mikey Basin was just not, was there for a job. He took that on. He took that role on, and he began to advance sports. If you could remember, first basketball team that went internationally, Mr. Jared Forbes is on that. Mr. Jared Forbes is on
2: basketball.
1: That.
2: Okay.
1: Yeah, basketball. What's the gentleman name from and planning?
2: Toriano.
1: Toriano is on.
2: Yeah.
1: That. Yeah. These are two of the players that. Now, one is heading the sports commission. The other one is the assistant director of sports. You could see these. I mean, I didn't get the full list of the full list of the team, but I wanted him to give that tonight. Yeah, thank you very much, Oyo. So I want him to give that tonight, and we will get that list for you because it's important for people to know
0: who those players were.
1: Who the players were, and he did stuff like that. And then you got to talk about TC3A is traveling to not only Corifta, to Miami, to the I didn't call it Miami Classics at the time. I would come to me soon. So he began to develop other sporting organizations. You know, this is where softball and others come in. So that's why I want him here tonight, so he could explain to the person where we came from. Yeah. As Mr. Herbert Bean. Mr. Herbert Bean was the first chairman of the sports commission. Okay. And so all these things have to be budgeted and go through that commission and approved by the board. So Herbert Bean, you know, as anyone know Mr. Bean, he's very aggressive and when he feels a rule, he follows a rule. He feels a rule. So he made sure that what Mikey wants financially and everything else they get. So you needed that, and I understood that Wayne Heeks was also on that board.
2: Mm.
1: And I think also Benjamin Robinson is on that board.
0: Really?
1: So,
0: Benny?
1: Yeah, I think so, yeah. So I didn't want to really get into it. I wanted Mikey
0: and
1: Herbert to really go down that road to let people to understand, to tell people who was on this board. And we will get it for you, Turks and Caicos, who was on that team and whatever else the sporting event that they had put forward. So we didn't just happen to be here. You have young men like that who put the shoulders to the wheel and went and do great things for our athletes. Now, what happened after that over 50 years, you have to contribute that to other persons who take over from them. And we will get into that more in Sports Watch as we go along. But you need to hear from these two men and understand what role they play in the life of beginning sports here at the Turks and Caicos Islands from the Sports Commission. Mm-hmm.